0: There's a reason why the conservative-dominated Supreme Court thinks the Constitution does not contain a right to an abortion, but is convinced that it contains an individual right to possess firearms. And that reason is white male supremacy. Close quote. Did I read that correctly?
1: Is there a question in this?
0: Did I read that correctly? That's
1: my question.
0: Is there
1: a question that is relevant to this hearing?
0: Did I read that correctly? Do you really think that the United States Supreme Court, you're an officer of the court, is guided by white male supremacy?
1: I believe that the First Amendment prohibits the president
0: and
1: other
0: state
1: officials for...
2: Guided by white male supremacy. She is a law professor. 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Witness a true story behind the legend of Robin Hood. 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An amazing story of courage, sacrifice, rebellion, one man becomes a symbol of a people fighting for freedom. The Uprising, from Focus Features, and the acclaimed director of Captain Phillips and Jason Bourne, starring Andrew Garfield. 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
7: 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CNN's Scott Jennings, Mike Gallagher, Larry Elder, bringing you smart analysis, strong opinions, and the debate everyone's talking about. 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God. 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

0: is guided by white male supremacy.
1: I believe that the First Amendment prohibits the president
0: and
1: other
0: state
1: officials for punishing people for.
0: Did you honestly say that, Professor? And you expect us,
1: that the First Amendment,
0: as a Democratic witness, to take you seriously? Are you kidding me?
1: I believe that you should take.
0: You heard of curb your enthusiasm? Here's my saying: curb my nausea.
1: I believe that you should take the First Amendment
2: seriously. Time has expired. Thank you, Senator Durbin.
3: 888-971-SAGE, 888-971-7243, Larry Elder, Salem News Channel. Ann is in Los Angeles. Ann, you're on the Larry Elder Show. Thank you so much for calling.
4: Oh, Larry, we needed that John Kennedy. He's fantastic.
3: Isn't he amazing?
4: He is great.
3: It's right here, Ann. It's as big as Dallas.
4: Yes, he says it like it is. Unlike the radical left selective outrage with over 2 billion Muslims in the world, 54 Muslim countries, one Jewish government with less than 10 million, all of them are not Jewish, Christian, they're Muslim, they're Baha'is, they're Druze, and outside of Israel, maybe 4 million. So how is Israel guilty of genocide when, as you addressed in the middle of the show, in the Quran, it clearly says you kill the infidels.
3: Mm-hmm.
4: If they don't convert, you kill them, or you torture them, or you execute them. And as far as Hassan Piker and Abdul El-Said, they're liars, because it says in the Quran, lie, kill, and do whatever you have to do in the name of Allah. So for him to so-called make this apology, it's all a bunch of lies, because as Sanders said, let's just win it. Let's just win it. It doesn't matter what they say. So they're going to say what they need to say to win, and then push this radical social garbage against us. It's awful. Larry, thank you so much for being there for us.
3: Thank you. Thank you, Ann. To put it in the immortal words of Ted Lieu, number 53.
5: One of the messages I want to give the American people is the Democratic Caucus is on this. We're working to fight back. The other message I want to give is just go vote.
3: Number two.
6: Something out of Wayne's World. Democratic socialism, it's in one sense, it's an oxymoron. Democratic socialism, but in another sense, it's just a regular moron, and nature abhors a moron. Every country in the world that.
3: God bless. I'm Larry Elder.
7: What can I say? Mamba out.
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14: News this hour from Town Hall. I'm Keith Peters in Washington. The murder case against the Utah man accused of assassinating conservative activist Charlie Kirk is headed for trial. Defendant Tyler Robinson faces a potential death sentence if convicted. Utah District Judge Tony Graff on Tuesday sided with prosecutors who said they had overwhelming evidence that Robinson shot Kirk as he addressed a crowd last September in Orem, Utah. Robinson's lawyers have tried to block the case from proceeding to trial. Germany says Russia is behind an attempted drone attack at a busy German airport in Leipzig.
15: The German government has blamed Russia for an attempted attack at the Leipzig-Halle airport last month using a drone laden with explosives. Germany says it will shut down a Russian consulate, among other measures against Moscow. The drone was found near a Ukrainian plane on the evening of August 4th and defused. Moscow has been widely accused by Western officials of running a campaign of sabotage and disruptions across Europe with the aim of undermining support for Ukraine and destabilizing European nations. I'm Lisa Dwyer.
14: House lawmakers passed a stopgap spending bill designed to keep the federal government fully funded through early December, removing the possibility of a shutdown before the midterm elections. House Speaker Mike Johnson.
16: We're going to avoid the threat of another Democrat shutdown. We know why this is necessary. These crazy Democrats in Congress don't mind shutting the government down and hurting the American people.
14: California Congressman Ted Lieu says he backs the stopgap bill to avoid a government shutdown simply because there's no other option.
17: I will be voting yes on the CR, even though doing CRs is a stupid way to run government.
14: On Wall Street, the Dow down by 419 points, the Nasdaq dropping 271, the S&P 500 lower by 54. More at townhall.com.
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14: An iconic tech giant is getting a new CEO.
19: John Ternus takes over for Tim Cook, ending Cook's 15-year tenure that saw the company's value skyrocket to $4.6 trillion. The change in CEOs comes at a pivotal time as Apple has stumbled in its efforts to deliver new AI features. Beyond finding ways to keep Apple competitive in the artificial intelligence race, Ternus will need to navigate supply chain questions and relationships with people such as President Trump. Cook is widely expected to help Apple maintain a good relationship with Trump as he shifts to his new role as executive chairman. I'm Mike Hempen.
14: Determining which accounts belong to children is the linchpin of online child safety measures that Meta, Google, TikTok, Roblox, and other companies are ramping up. News and analysis at townhall.com. From Washington, I'm Keith Peters. A teenage girl who recorded a live stream of a shooting at a San Diego mosque and disseminated the attacker's white supremacist writings has been indicted.
20: A 17-year-old girl from North Carolina has been charged with murder and indicted by a grand jury for allegedly aiding and abetting a shooting at a San Diego mosque that killed three people back in May.
21: They wanted this, their carnage and destruction, recorded, live-streamed, and disseminated out.
20: Forsyth County District Attorney Jim O'Neill spoke at a news conference in Winston-Salem.
21: You must understand that if he or she does aid and abet, that person is guilty of the crime.
20: The two teenage shooters stormed the Islamic Center and killed three men before taking their own lives. Authorities credit security guard Amin Abdullah, one of the victims, with helping protect 140 children by exchanging gunfire with the men and driving them outside. I'm Jennifer King.
14: More on these stories available at townhall.com. From Washington, I'm Keith Peters.
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1: Over the next 2 weeks, there'll be a lot of people coming in and sitting down and filling in for me because I'm on vacation until September 14th. It's September 14th. I'll be back in the chair, ready to pick up where I left off, looking at the news items of the day and giving you a decided conservative look at those items. But until then, enjoy the guests that fill in for me right here on the Dave Elswick Show.
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23: Morning, glory, evening, grace, America. I'm Hugh Hewitt. So pleased to welcome back Majority Leader of the United States Senate, John Thune of South Dakota. Leader Thune, welcome back. Before I run down the list of Senate races on my mind, the competitive ones, I want to ask you about the fact President Trump has ordered two or three rounds of strikes on Iran on the Strait of Hormuz, indicating a zero-tolerance policy for attempting to remine the Strait of Hormuz or fire missiles at our bases. What do you make of it? How long do you expect it to go on?
24: Well, you know, I think, Hugh, obviously, this is it's important that he get the strait open and continue to collapse the economy in Iran, which I think is happening, and I think all tools need to be on the table in terms of holding Iran and its proxies and its international supporters accountable for their actions. So I applaud the administration for finding unconventional ways to achieve what is the underlying goal. I mean, I think the military objectives have been very clear there. I think we've achieved those. Now the question is we've got to ensure that it is an economic issue that the strait, the shipping lanes remain open, and that Iran isn't able to start stopping, blocking, and tolling people in an international waterway. And I think right now that's what the administration's focus. I hope they're successful.
23: Democrats blocked a replenishment appropriation, a supplemental, and a reconciliation three. They didn't want to go with appropriating the money that the Pentagon needs. Do you expect after the elections, Democrats will become reasonable and fund the military again?
24: I hope so. I mean, there's enough. There are some Democrats, you know who most of them are, who actually do care about national security. There are a lot of them who don't. But I'm hoping that there are enough reasonable ones there for whom national security continues to be a priority, because we do have to take care of, some of the rebuilding the military and some of the munitions that have been depleted, resupplying, restocking. And we've got a lot of allies out there who need our help and, need the types of things that we can make and produce in this country. So we've got to take care of that business first. Everything else is secondary. The rest is conversation if you can't take care of national security, Hugh. So, yeah, I hope that the Dems come around and become more reasonable. They should. But we'll see what the election, how it looks after.
23: Leader, let's begin now with the Senate races that are somewhat in doubt, if at all in doubt, and I'll do it alphabetically. In Alaska, Dan Sullivan, speaking of national security, one of the stalwarts of the American military, facing an odd situation up there with their funny voting system. Is it going to be a resource-intensive requirement state, or do you think Sullivan has what he needs to get over the finish line?
24: I think it's always a resource. And, this time around, the Dems, of course, are playing dirty up there. This game they're playing, trying to get another Dan Sullivan on the ballot. I mean, this stuff is – so that needs to be stopped, and we need to make sure that everybody, all the allies out there, are investing heavily in Alaska. It's a firewall state. We have to have it. As you point out, Dan Sullivan is a great voice on national security issues. He's terrific for Alaska, gets a ton done for the state. And he's got to remind the people of that. It takes money to do that. And then he's got to define his opponent. And it takes money to do that. Now, Alaska is less expensive than some of the other states on the map, but we got to do what it takes to win there because we have to have Alaska to keep the majority.
23: Another national security stalwart is Senator Susan Collins of Maine. I got sent by one of my Mainer friends today the lead letter in the Portland Press Telegraph, and they gave it a lot of play. I'm a lifelong Democrat, and I want Susan Collins reelected. We'd be crazy not to vote her back in. It goes on and on by an old Democrat who says, look, she's chair of appropriations. I'm not crazy. We need Susan Collins. I would not bet against her leader, though.
24: I wouldn't either. She is tough as nails and a terrific retail campaigner, which in Maine still really matters. And the guy she's running against has, they think he's an improvement over the previous one. I'm not sure he is. I think he's got all kinds of liabilities, baggage that she can take advantage of and exploit. But again, you know, we got to make sure that all the allies are on the field there, Hugh, that everybody's invested in that race, because that too, that's another firewall state. You want to keep a majority of the United States Senate. It runs right through states like Alaska and Maine.
23: All right, let's go to Michigan. I am reminded of the Monty Python skit, "This Parrot is Dead." I think the El Sayed campaign is dead, and I think he doesn't know how bad he is running a campaign. Mike Rogers, meanwhile, has been perfect pitch. How much money is that going to cost when the Democrats are self-destructing?
24: Well, we've got a big commitment there within, of course, the next 60-plus days. But Mike is running a great campaign, and the Democrats did us a huge favor there by nominating somebody that is so far out of the political mainstream in the country, and certainly in Michigan, that if, well-financed and Mike can get his message out, and again, further define this guy for the voters in the state, I can't envision a scenario where even Democrats in a state like Michigan are going to say this is an acceptable alternative for our state. He's got so many radical statements out there, radical positions, and so I feel good about the race. And and obviously, there are some political headwinds that we're facing this year. But Michigan is a state where we couldn't have a better on our side, a better candidate who I think is really set up for success, and a Democrat candidate that is very, very flawed. So let's keep running hard. Mike is. And try and get that one across the finish line.
23: Back to New England, New Hampshire. Looks like Senator Sununu will beat Senator Brown for the nomination. I don't know that. Things can surprise in the Granite State. Chris Pappas is pretty far to the left for a New Hampshire Democrat. He's not like your Senator Hassan. He's not like any other Democrat who's come out of New Hampshire. What do you think?
24: I agree. I think if you look at Hassan or Shaheen, even, the delegation from that state, he's way left there on the scale, and New Hampshire, people up there aren't crazy left, and the Sununu brand up there is really, really solid, as you know. And I think John, that's one that hasn't been on everybody's radar screen, at least right now, but I think should be, because he's running a terrific campaign. Got to get through the primary first. That's coming up here. He and Scott Brown have been duking it out, but if John comes out of that, I think that's a race where we really have a legitimate pickup opportunity that everybody ought to be paying attention to.
23: It's not a very expensive state, is it? I mean, they've only got four or five media markets, unless they have to
24: correct.
23: Do Boston.
24: Yeah. Well, you can, and we made investments and we made commitments there early on, and so we've been up on the air. When I say we, the allies, the Republican allies up there, and I think that reminding people about Johnson, he's been great on the campaign trail. He's everywhere. He's doing a great retail, job. And again, it's another state where I think that really matters. So I think he's well positioned. We got to make sure he has the money he needs. But if Pappas comes out of that primary again, I love that matchup. I think it's really good for us.
23: Nebraska Democrats are doing dirty tricks. They're running a guy named Osborne, who's not an Osborne in the Nebraska sense of Tom Osborne. And Ricketts is a fine guy, but they're running independent. Can you beat that back again?
24: We can. I think, again, there's a reason the last time around he tried to pull this off. And the Dems are trying it in a lot of states. They tried it, unfortunately failed in Montana, but they succeeded in Idaho, in South Dakota. They got the Democrat out of the race, so it's a run against an independent. It's a business model that they think they can get away with something on, and we just got to make sure that again, we define these people. These are Democrats. Dan Osborne in Nebraska is a Democrat, and he aligns with the Democrat on all the issues. And if you look at where that party is going, they have lost their minds. I mean, they are the engagement with the socialists with their party, and the way that these guys are having to carry a lot of those positions and issues in states like Nebraska. Those are not winning issues. Pete Ricketts will win there, but, you know, you can't take anything for granted. He's working hard. He's all over the state. I texted back and forth with him this morning. And so we're going to win there. But we got it's, you know, the Democrats are playing dirty tricks a lot of places. And Alaska is another example where they're trying to get, you know, multiple Dan Sullivans on the ballot because they can't win in these states. So we just got to make sure we take care of business, and Pete will do that.
23: Okay, we got to cover the last three in under 2 minutes. North Carolina, Mike Watley. Yeah. We've got Ohio, John Houston. I think John Houston's going to be fine because Sherrod Brown's infirm as well as far too left for Ohio. And then Texas, where Tallarico is the weirdest guy running. But a lot of people like me who were friends with John Cornyn were disappointed John didn't get the nomination. What do you make of those three states?
24: Well, Watley's moved, and we're very supportive there. It's an expensive state. But one that we're tracking closely and think is going to be competitive down the stretch. And then I would say the same thing. I mean, Ohio, I agree with you. I don't know how Sherrod Brown, he's so far left to where Ohio is, you know, these days. And Houston is just a really solid, good guy with a great message. And I think he wins. Texas is expensive. There are 20 media markets down there, Hugh. And wow. So, you know, we need help there. We need MAGA Inc. and everybody else engaged. But we can't afford to lose Texas. So everybody needs to, whether they like the way the primary came out or not, get on board with the team and make sure that Paxton wins.
23: Good to talk to you, leader. Keep coming back for updates as we get closer and closer. I know you're just spending your entire vacation and your work break in South Dakota on the road for Republicans, and I appreciate it. Thank you, Leader Thune. I'll be right back, America. Stay tuned.
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23: 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The Uprising. Rated R, under 17, not admitted without a parent. 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
23: Welcome back, America. I'm Hugh Hewitt. Representative Jason Smith, friend of the program, is chairman of the House of Representatives Committee on Ways and Means. Welcome back, Mr. Chairman. I don't miss much, but I have missed the connection between ways and means and critical minerals. Why? What is the connection, and what was the hearing about today?
9: You know, the hearing is tomorrow, and there's a lot of connections when it comes to the ways and means critical minerals. For one, trade policies. It is extremely important that we combat China's control on our rare earths and critical minerals. And one way to do that is to open up the supply chains with countries that are friendly, whether they're African nations or whether it's Uzbekistan, Kazakhstan, Central Asia countries that are not China. 90% of all of the rare earths, the critical minerals, are being processed by the Chinese. And it's extremely important for us to have our own independence and our own supply chains.
23: Now, Mr. Chairman, before I retired, I was an endangered species, Waters of the United States lawyer. And we have mining interests all across the United States that have critical mineral deposits, but you cannot get the permits. Since they're critical minerals, couldn't we pass a notwithstanding any other law, miners can mine in the United States for critical minerals?
9: I think that's also another thing that you have to work hand in glove on is regulatory reform in regards to mining. If you just look at my congressional district in southern Missouri, we have cobalt mines, we have lead mines. Like the United States has, I believe it's 47 of 60 different rare earths and critical minerals. We have all but relatively 15 of them. We just need to mine. We need to allow the regulations to mine. And we also need to have the recycling.
23: Now, we would push boulders up the road, up the hill of the Natural Resources Committee, and we never get to the top. Can Ways and Means advance the legislation to streamline permitting or at least make peremptory declarations that endangered species will not slow down the permit. Waters of the United States will not slow down the permit. We will get the permit because they're critical. I mean, that's the key word, critical.
9: Unfortunately, that is not within our jurisdiction of regulatory reform. That would have to be in the natural resources and also the judiciary committees. We can look at the incentives for pushing more mining and also more processing in the United States. Those are things that we can do within our wheelhouse. Of course, our committee is over all tax, over trade, healthcare, and Social Security, but we cannot force them. I wish we could on the unnecessary regulations.
23: Now, since I've got you, Chairman, I think the GOP has got to hold the House if there's any hope of salvaging something for Social Security long term. I think you've got to hold the House if there's any hope of making the tax code business friendly to grow the economy. How do you feel about holding the House?
9: You know, I'm very optimistic. Whenever you actually boil down district by district, and over the August recess, I was in 7 different states, 11 different toss-up congressional districts campaigning for colleagues and candidates to help maintain the majority. You boil it down, roughly, there's only about 18 18 truly toss-up congressional districts out of 435. And we need to win roughly 6 of the 18, so a third of the 18. And when you look at our candidates and my colleagues who are in those battleground seats, I would bet on our team way more than theirs. The terrain looks really good for Republicans in keeping the House. The environment, though, is difficult. But I'd take the terrain any day over the environment.
23: Of course, it's a 6 year of a presidency, and that's always pretty bad. I wonder, I have a column in Fox News today. Remember the summer of love? You're too young to remember the summer of love. 1967. Some summers get defined by a word. This is the summer of the DSA. You know what socialism would do to the country. Do those swing districts know that the Democrats have basically gone to the left of the socialists?
9: They're going to know. I think most of them do. But you just look at it is truly common sense versus crazy. You have Democrats winning seats in Congress, winning seats in their primaries and very safe Democrat seats, that they want to abolish jails. They want to abolish ICE. They want to defund the Pentagon. They want to abolish the United States Senate. I'm not a fan of a lot of the things the United States Senate do, but we're definitely not going to abolish them. Like, this is maddening that this is what they're wanting to do. And their proposals, Hugh, their proposals, according to the Cato Institute that just came out in the last few days, would cost us nearly $200 trillion over the next 10 years. Think about this. They're always saying, let's tax the billionaires and we'll pay for X, Y, and Z. Well, guess what? If you took the entire wealth of every billionaire in the United States, it would be just under $10 trillion. $10 trillion. And they're proposing to spend $200 trillion over the next 10 years. It's crazy.
23: It's crazy, and I've got you. So let's talk about Medicare for All, which is their slogan of the week. That's nuts. I'm a senior. I'm on Medicare. I do not want Medicare ruined. I've been paying into it for 50-plus years. Does anyone do the math on Medicare for All? It's a nightmare.
9: It would destroy Medicare. Seniors should be so scared of that term, Medicare for All, because as it stands right now, the Congressional Budget Office projects that Medicare will become insolvent by years 2032, 2033, unless Congress acts. Now, if you made Medicare for everyone, insolvency would be immediate. And so basically, that's a huge problem for our seniors. And Medicare is there to provide health care for our seniors.
23: And I want to circle back and end where we began on the critical minerals hearing tomorrow. Will any of your Democrat colleagues come to that, given that it's a national security issue?
9: I believe that they'll all be there. The question is will they be cooperative? I would expect, like they've done so many times at so many hearings, they just use it as a landing page to criticize the administration. And I'm sure they're probably going to try to go after the president over the trade disputes right now, in particular with Canada.
23: Chairman Jason Smith of Missouri and Chairman of the House Ways and Means Committee, thank you. Keep coming back after the election. We'll get back to reconciliation, I'm sure, but I appreciate your taking time from your vacation and before the House returns to the work and to focus on critical minerals because they are indeed critical. Stay tuned, America. When I come back, I'm going to tell you about a new sponsor, but the new sponsor isn't paying for it. I just want to tell you about it because it's about Medicare, and that just came into my head. And Medicare, if anyone's talking to you about Medicare for All, listen to Chairman Smith. That's a nightmare. It will destroy Medicare if it ever gets going. It will destroy health care in America. It will, and it sounds so nice. Can't we just have one payer system? No, we can't. We got 6 different systems out there. We got the veterans, we got TRICARE, we have Medicare, we have Medicaid, we have the Obamacare, and we have employer-provided insurance, and you just can't say wave a wand and make it go away without bankrupting everything. I'll be right back to tell you who you got to call if you're looking at a wild insurance project. Stay tuned.
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0: Welcome back, America. I'm Hugh Hewitt. Talking to Jason Smith makes me realize I need to tell you about our new sponsor, but this is not a sponsored bit. This is just Hugh Hewitt talking about USMedicalPlan.com. All right, I'll do an ad for him later in the program. And I am going to enroll in the Fetching Mrs. Hewitt. We have to make a choice every year. Medicare supplement changes every year. Basic Medicare stays the same, but supplement and Part D change every year, and because it's a nightmare. Just let me explain it to you. It's a nightmare. I'm a Harvard grad, University of Michigan Law School grad, and I can't believe Medicare is this doggone complicated. But it is, so it's a skill set. So you have to find someone to help you go through the thousands of plans that are out there. Some people are trying to use AI. That did not work out so well for me last year. Maybe it'll get better. But I've decided to go back to a good old-fashioned agent with a good old-fashioned team of experts. And that guy is named John Ruhlman. And John is a fabulous individual. I spent some time with him last week. And I'm going to put my life in his hands. Right? When you pick a Medicare supplemental plan, I'm not a fan of Medicare Advantage. I move around the country too much. Medicare Advantage works fine for people who have a particular set of medical needs and stay in one place. But I'm in both coasts. I'm all over the place. I have to go into urgent care if I stub my toe or whatever. Same with Fetching Mrs. Hewitt. Cannot have an HMO-driven Medicare Advantage plan. So I'm looking for someone who knows how to crunch data, take whatever your needs are. Like next year, I'm probably going to have rotator cuff surgery, probably. It's not something that is getting fixed after 12 weeks of PT. So I got that coming up. And I've got to put that in the data sheet. I got to find someone to run the numbers and say, well, what you really want, I don't know if it's going to be the blues. I've had the blues. I've had Wellabe, whatever. And I've had five different Medicare supplements. And anyone who's over 65 knows what I'm talking about. You just have to do this every year. So who do you use? Who do you use to guide you through this? And I'm telling you right now, and he's not paying me to say it today. I'll do ads for him. I will. Happy to. But I'm telling you right now, John Ruhlman's the guy. His website is easy to remember, usmedicalplan.com. All right, just on board there. Start now. Open season November 1. They also, this is what I wish I had known, or I wish it had existed when I started my own firm, law firm, in 1993. 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And when you've had your interaction and when you've picked your plan and when you've made your choice and you think John Ruhlman is actually as smart as I told you, let me know. Send me a subtext message over at The Universe. By the way, Dwayne's World is on tonight, 7 p.m. on The Universe for Universe members. Or just call me and let me know. 1-800-520-1234. Byron York is next. 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
0: Novel Carbon Zero. Welcome back, America. Byron York is with the Washington Examiner, senior political writer there, has a newsletter at the Washington Examiner that you ought to sign up for, Fox News contributor as well. Byron has forgotten more about American electoral politics than most people I know, so I'm going to run down the eight races for the Senate. Byron, you get to pick R, D, or T. Toss-up. Alaska, Dan Sullivan's race.
10: I'm very worried about this one. I'm saying D.
0: Interesting. Maine, Susan Collins, R, D, or T?
10: R.
0: Michigan.
10: R.
0: New Hampshire.
10: Counters Maine. I don't know. I mean, I haven't spent, you know, New Hampshire seems to be kind of sneaking up on people. I had thought R, but let's do T.
0: Okay. Let's do Nebraska.
10: Nebraska's R.
0: Okay. North Carolina.
10: D.
0: Okay. Ohio.
10: D.
0: Ooh. Texas.
10: Yeah, that's bad. Oh, man. I'm putting that in T category.

0: for a long time, and then they'll have to do it again someday. And I think that goal has been accomplished for quite a while, and we've spent the last few months dealing with a problem that was created, that didn't exist before the war, that was created by the war, meaning the Strait of Hormuz. And clearly, the United States is slowly but surely opening up the Strait of Hormuz. I find it difficult, you know, to looking at all the different estimates of how many million barrels of oil are getting through every day, and how many vessels, or how much on each vessel, et cetera. How much is being taken through different routes, either other water routes or pipes. But the fact is, more and more of this is happening. And when that becomes pretty stabilized, where is Iran then? And basically, not just the president, but Scott Bessent the other day basically says, look, the Iranian regime is dead. They don't know it yet. He compared it to a snake. You cut off its head, and the body keeps kind of flailing around for a while. So I do think that there's reason to be optimistic about what's going on in Iran. Now, that's simply in reopening the Strait of Hormuz and renormalizing the navigation around the world. What actually happens in Iran, succeeds the current regime, that I just don't know.
1: So, Byron, my optimism is that they are not so bright, and they have totally misjudged Donald Trump, who would have gladly done the deal, the MOU, and then they broke the deal. And he's a real estate developer at heart, and you can't do that to real estate developers a couple of times. And I do think he's frustrated, and now I think they let them rebuild the radars right to the point where they were going to work, and then they took them out again, and they haven't got any money. And there's no country in the world that can operate on oil revenue that can operate for long when they don't get any oil revenue. I just think the cascade domino, you remember 1989 in Germany and Poland and all of Eastern Europe, it happens pretty quick.
0: Yeah, it is one of these things where slowly all at once. And I agree. When the Soviet Union fell, it was really a lot of bad intelligence, or a lack of intelligence, in parts of the West, and certainly just in our popular press and everything. It was like, wait a minute, Soviet Union just fell, really?
1: Yeah.
0: But here it's not so unexpected here. But you're right about I should have mentioned more about the economic pressure as well. In that now putting secondary sanctions, basically putting sanctions on anybody who does, any third parties who deal with Iran is really, really very effective. And, I mean, this takes me back to where we were in the first Trump administration. I mean, I'm one of these people, I do not believe October 7th would have happened if Trump had remained in office after 2020, if he'd won the election. I don't think it would have happened, because they had basically put Iran in a box. They had basically starved it of the oil revenue that it used to make mischief around the world. I think that they were, they didn't have a nuclear weapon. And so once you attacked in June of 2025, take out the nuclear capability, keep up the economic pressure, I think that's about as good as you do with Iran. I don't have any optimism that some wonderful democratic regime arises in Iran. Anybody who I think lived through Iraq would be hesitant to think that. But I do think your basic premise, things are getting better, I absolutely agree with. But we're talking about the substance of Iraq and of Iran, and that's the most important thing. But as far as what effect it has on the midterms, that I don't know. A lot of damage has already been done.
1: There's a lot of affordability problems baked into that cake, but Americans do like to win. Boy, do they like to win. And beating up on Iran after 47 years, I like the enthusiasm numbers I'm seeing in the polling. So we shall see, Byron. We'll run this test on you again in a month and see how you feel about that. Byron York with the Washington Examiner. Follow him on X at Byron York. See him on the Fox News Channel. Read him in the Washington Examiner.

0: 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Show.
1: I'm Stacey Garrity, and I'm running for governor of Pennsylvania. Pennsylvania's current governor, Josh Shapiro, and his Democrat Party have made a dangerous and catastrophic turn towards the failed and dangerous policies of radical socialism. Shapiro has proven he will not stand up against this movement that threatens to undo 250 years of freedom's progress and promise in America. There is no longer anything democratic about today's Democrat Party. 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
0: 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And Todd Avakian's been my friend for half that time. 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I'm reminding you, hour two and three, that you can get it right now, a starter pack, a three-week supply for $17.76. $17.76. All you have to do is call 1-800, the number four, and the word relief. I take it every day, and I needed to take it today. I didn't do anything today either. I had a news hit on America Newsroom this morning, and that screws up the day. So that means I've been off for 3 days, which means tomorrow is going to be long, and tomorrow is probably going to lead some minor aches and pains, and they'll be gone by Thursday because I take Relief Factor every day. 1-800, the number four, and the word relief, $17.76 for the starter pack, or go to their website, relieffactor.com, relieffactor.com, and come back for Haviv Reddy Gore. Haviv Reddy Gore is next on The Hugh Hewitt Show.
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11: News this hour from Town Hall. I'm Keith Peters in Washington. The U.S. House censures Representative Chuck Edwards for conduct toward former female staffers.
12: The House has censured Representative Chuck Edwards, a Republican from North Carolina, after an Ethics Committee investigation concluded he engaged in persistent, unprofessional, and inappropriate conduct towards two young female staffers in his office in a 413-2 vote. Edwards has apologized to the former aides and his family, but he also says he did not believe he committed sexual harassment. Ethics Chairman Representative Michael Guest says that while Edwards denied his conduct was intended to be sexual or romantic, his pattern of behavior could lead a reasonable person to interpret it as such. I'm Lisa Dwyer.
11: A man who converted from Islam has a warning about Islamic culture for the United States as people gear up to vote ahead of the midterm.
13: The RJC, Republican Jewish Coalition, in Las Vegas for its annual meeting. One of the speakers, Mossab Hassan Youssef, the son of the terrorist who co-founded Hamas. He has an interesting story as he served as an informant for the IDF, the Israeli Defense Forces, and has left the culture. At the RJC event, he tells the crowd there is no room for Islam dominance, especially here in the United States. Let me be very clear about this. I as an American, as a taxpayer, I don't want Muslims in America. This country is perfect, and it's much better without your Islamic belief system. Do I need to be more clear than this? Laura Winters reporting.
11: The murder case against the Utah man accused of assassinating conservative activist Charlie Kirk is headed for trial.
14: Defendant Tyler Robinson faces a potential death sentence if convicted. On Wall Street, the Dow down by 419 points, the S&P lower by 54. More at townhall.com.
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3: Starbucks has broken a record.
4: The Starbucks full menu launch on August 25th was the strongest in the company's North American history. The brand's foot traffic exceeded its usual Tuesday traffic by 35.1%, making it Starbucks' biggest Tuesday of the year. The pumpkin spice latte, a perennial sales driver for the coffee chains, remained a strong performer, as did more recent additions to the recurring fall lineup, like the pumpkin cream cold brew.
3: Correspondent Bill Alexander reporting. U.S. Senator Ed Markey of Massachusetts has secured the Democratic nomination in his bid for a third term in office. Markey fought off a challenge from U.S. Representative Seth Moulton, 47, who argued that it was time for a generational change. During the campaign, Moulton told voters it was time to do away with the status quo. News and analysis at townhall.com. From Washington, I'm Keith Peters reporting. Colombia's president says at least 20 people have been killed in a major airstrike on any government rebels the government describes as terrorists.
5: Colombia's new president said one of those killed was identified as the Tiger, a leading member of a splinter group of the FARC who'd refused to sign up to a peace deal with a previous government. Abelardo de la Escriella said 5 people were captured and 2 children were rescued. Forensic experts have examined the site in Guaviare, south of Bogota, say at least 3 of those killed were children. The right-wing president said the attack was aimed at weakening militants and disrupting their drug trafficking activities, in line with his election promise to adopt a hardline policy against criminal groups, in contrast to years of attempted negotiations under his left-wing predecessor, Gustavo Petro.
3: That's the BBC's Warren Bull reporting. More at townhall.com.
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9: Over the next 2 weeks, there'll be a lot of people coming in and sitting down and filling in for me because I'm on vacation until September 14th. 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But until then, enjoy the guests that fill in for me right here on the Dave Elswick Show.
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10: Morning, glory, and evening, grace, America. I'm Hugh Hewitt. Welcome, as promised. Hour 3 has arrived. Haviv Reddy Gore joins us from Israel. 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I never miss an episode. 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Haviv, let's begin with episode 140. Van Jones is in trouble because he said to you on episode 140, you hosted him twice on episode 110 and 140, he said Abdul El-Sayed's policies are insane, because he wants to deny Iron Dome. And Van pointed out that Iron Dome was actually backed by Barack Obama and most mainstream center-left and even indeed left-wing Democrats, because it's a defensive system. And now he's in trouble for doing that with the fringe. How are we ever going to get out of this if people try and cancel Van Jones for saying normal things?
11: Yeah, he's actually right. He said a few things about what El-Sayed believes, specifically about Israel and how radical those things really are. And you know, DSA candidates want to have their cake and eat it too. They want to say crazy things, like Mayor Mamdani wants to spend 10 years saying that the NYPD learned to abuse minorities because of its exchange program with the Israel police, the 20 cops a year who learn together some tactics about policing communities that are multi-ethnic or hostage situations. It's one of the smaller exchange programs, I think. I mean, they have an exchange program with Jordan and Qatar and Singapore and Mexico, all places with A, no civil rights, B, either no civil rights or major problems in their police forces. But no, it's the exchange program with Israel and all the panoply of NYPD, that's what taught, you know, that's the lace, the boots that the NYPD has on the neck of minorities. It was this favorite line that Mamdani liked to say as an activist and as a state legislator. They want to make Israel into this bogeyman, into this evil thing that is the evil, all the evil, right? And project onto it everything that worries them in America, economic justice, climate justice, police and policing justice. And then when you call them on it and you say, you know, you don't have to like Israel, but it's quite likely that the NYPD didn't have to learn from Israel how to have race issues that might not have been something they learned from Israel. Like maybe they learned it somewhere else. And then, of course, there's always this like backtracking and why are you nitpicking and what are you talking about? And it's a complete misunderstanding. Actually, he said that he loves all humanity. And so they want to have their cake and eat it, too. El-Sayed has positions on Israel that are not, I'm concerned about giving, you know, weapons, offensive weapon systems to even to allies. Israel doesn't use it the way I wanted to use it. I don't need to pay for it. Right. All those kinds of things that are a completely rational debate about American weapon sales and a rational debate about, frankly, American taxpayers and what they should pay for. The aid debate is I respect it profoundly. That's not where El-Sayed is. He thinks the Israelis shouldn't have the ability to defend themselves because, of course, the Iranians are just misunderstood, nice, sweet people. And he thinks that the Iron Dome is, you know, some nefarious thing that should be restricted. Israel invented Iron Dome when no American manufacturer, no American official at the Pentagon thought it was even possible. And the American administration, the Obama administration and Congress took a risk on funding it. But they were not idiots. In exchange for funding the very expensive development of this technology nobody really thought could work, except for a few nutty Israeli engineers, America co-owns the system. It's co-produced by American and Israeli manufacturers, and America can deploy this technology, which is proven that it can work and nobody had known it can work. America bought something. You know what I mean? It wasn't like a gift. And to not want this system to exist is a bad thing for Israel, but a bad thing for America. And this guy has a very radical, silly position. And if you call them on it, that shouldn't explode in your face on social media.
10: I will come back to El-Sayed in a bit, but I want to focus on Van for a moment. And full disclosure, I get along well with Van. We've done some things together. It's been years since I've seen him, but we've done events in Central Park together. He's a rational leftist. I think I'm a rational conservative, and we get along fine. However, here's the problem. I don't know that he'll come back on the Haviv Reddy Gur Ask Haviv Anything podcast. I hope he gave him 110, 140. I hope he's back for 170. He is sort of above the fray. He's big enough now with the Bezos Award. He doesn't have to worry about anything. And he's old enough. He doesn't have to worry about anything. But increasingly, conversations are so siloed, Haviv. And I want to know if this is the case in Israel as well. Secretary Clinton came on this show after her failed run. We had a nice long conversation for an hour and a half, 2 hours, and she said, you know, I should have done this before the election. I said, yeah, you should have. This is actually not helpful to people that they don't go in harm's way of controversy. Is that happening in Israel, that people are siloing, or is that not happening in Israel?
11: I'll say this. I think the Americans are a shining example of this. The Israelis rarely. The most important Israeli, Prime Minister Netanyahu, will go months, not just not speaking to hostile media, not speaking at all to the media. And that's something that, because he's been so politically successful with the way he's managed his politics, a lot of other Israeli leaders have copied. And so there's a huge and rich debate in Israel, a public debate. There's the print newspapers, the websites, television panels. They tend to be serious and good and rich, and there's broken, you know, news breaks about corruption and all that stuff you would expect from a public debate. But politicians rarely put themselves in that kind of danger. Not enough, to my mind. You're talking to a journalist. I want them to do it more always, obviously, but not enough in Israel. I actually have to tell you, I have nothing but admiration for Van. He has no interest in fighting back against some of these forces on the progressive left, and standing by the Jewish community, and standing by You know, Israel. I mean, he has a lot of criticisms of Israel, and he voices them at my podcast and everywhere. But he also thinks the prejudice against Israel has become something that's actually poisoning progressives. I think that's how I think he would accept that framing of it. And he'll come out and say it, and he'll just walk right into these very intense debates. He came onto my podcast, this you know, Israeli guy talking about stuff that, by the way, the first time he came on, he talked about black Jewish relations, and he said some things that got some American Jews angry. And so he came on the second time to literally sit there and be and have me read him the angry complaints and critiques of those American Jews. That is courage. That is extraordinary. I want to have that courage as a you know, someone who does public discussions and debates. So Van is, if he never comes on my podcast again, he has done 10 times more than what most of us would be willing to do, and he's done it sheerly for principle, for what he believes in.
10: All right, now I want to go back to El Sayed. Yesterday, Vice President Vance said, there's something, I'm close to a quote here, there's something very, very evil about El Sayed, and he represents a growing force in the United States that wants to divide people based on their race, ethnicity, religion, background, and that will destroy the United States. A paraphrase, but pretty close. Do you agree with him that that's an evil way to do politics?
11: In the Middle East, your tribe is the most important factor in how you function politically. That's true in Iraq, in Syria, in Lebanon. It's less true in Israel, but it's not true in Israel. It is important to people in Israel. And by tribe, I mean not your political party, not your nation, not these things that are very visible, but actually this informal thing, not formally often recognized by states, that is the closest and most important and thickest social bond that you actually have. These are the people who will defend you, who will fight for you, who will protect you in a sometimes chaotic and dysfunctional Middle East. And so Lebanon is divided along these sectarian lines, and Syria and Iraq and again, to a lesser extent, but it's still there, Israel, right? Large parts of the Israeli population are Arab. Large parts of the Jewish population come from the Arab and Muslim worlds, and that's a big part of the culture. America has always been the opposite. That, by the way, is European nationalism, basically the basic story. That's what most of Africa functions like. I'm making sweeping generalizations, but tribe matters, ethnicity matters. America was the place where it doesn't, and it doesn't as a matter of profound principle, because there's the individual, and that individual has rights, and the system is built to protect the individual. The individual comes first before anything else. And there is, in the progressive worldview, I feel weird talking about it because I come from a part of the world which doesn't have that beautiful thing. But in the progressive worldview, that kind of liberalism has, they believe that it in fact is a secret power structure meant to oppress minorities, and the whole world becomes coded to the protection of minorities, and therefore you have to identify the minorities, and therefore you walk away from this idea of the individual in a civic democracy that doesn't recognize, you know, blood and race as sort of legal constructs and foundational constructs, to a system that does. And that is a change for America, and I get why a lot of Americans like Van would be very nervous about it.
10: And like J.D. Vance. I'll be right back, America, with Haviv Reddy-Gur. Follow him on X at Haviv Reddy-Gur. Listen to Ask Haviv Anything. It's episode 140. It's the most recent episode with Van Jones. I'll be right back.

0: Pennsylvania is ground zero for the midterm elections. Four critical U.S. House races will determine who controls Congress, conservatives or the radical left. And PA's governor race is the key. Trump-hating liberal Josh Shapiro versus Stacey Garrity, a conservative tax-fighting veteran patriot who earned the Bronze Star twice.
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6: 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Start your morning with the voice you know and trust, Dave Elswick, bringing you the issues that matter to Arkansas, the news behind the headlines, and conversations you won't hear anywhere else. Then, in the afternoon, stay informed and fired up with Doc Washburn, breaking down the biggest stories of the day and what they mean for you. And all day long, hear from some of the biggest voices in talk radio. CNN's Scott Jennings, Mike Gallagher, and Larry Elder, bringing you sharp insight, lively debate, and the perspective you've been looking for. News, opinion, insight, and the conversations shaping our community. From Little Rock to the natural state and beyond. This is 101.1 The Answer. 101.1 The Answer, where Little Rock comes to talk.
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0: Welcome back, America. Aviv Reddy Gur is with me. Remember, you can join his Patreon community. I have and ask questions directly of him. You can listen to Ask Aviv Anything. You can sponsor an Ask Aviv Anything podcast. You can also read him in the Free Press, where he's the Middle East correspondent. One more poll from your episode 140 with Van Jones, Aviv. Van said to you, there's a dilemma for Israelis. Israelis feel like David, but the rest of the world say they look like Goliath. That kind of stuck with me, because I think that's true of me. I think Israel is our most important strategic ally. It's the only one we've flown wingtip to wingtip with since World War II. They've been on the ground with us, other allies, but I mean, the kind of mission that we did in the 40-day war is unparalleled. Did that resonate with you, that the world might think Israel's a lot stronger than Israel perceives itself to be?
1: You know, it's such a sensitive thing that Van sensed there, such an interesting nuance. The answer, as simply as I can put it, is it's always been that way, and Israelis talked about it. There's an old story about the former head of the Israeli Air Force, Ezer Weitzman, ahead of the 67 war, a couple of years before, he's headed to Washington to talk about buying some American missile system. And he comes to the prime minister, Levi Eshkol, who's this guy who still spoke Yiddish. He knew good Yiddish from the old country. And he says to Levi Eshkol, what do I tell the Americans? Do I tell the Americans we are desperately vulnerable, the enemies surround us, they have new, you know, Soviet armies, and if you don't help us, we're going to die? Or do I tell the Americans we have the finest army in the Middle East, we can defeat all the enemies who come at us, don't worry, you want to be on our side. We're the winners in this region, and we're with you. You know, the Arabs are with the Soviets. We're with you, and you got the better side of that deal. Are we Goliath, or are we David? Are we the winners? Do we look vulnerable? And Eshkol was said to have said to him, "You tell the Americans we are Samson the Nebuchadnezzar. Nebuchadnezzar is the weakling in Yiddish. You are Samson." The weakling was about to collapse. Both. And it's not a tactic. It's totally genuine. When you talk to Israelis about their situation, they will say to you, we are united, we are strong, we are courageous. There has never been a generation of Jews as strong as this generation of Jews. And all the ideologies that come to destroy us will discover that either before they come to destroy us, they'll understand it, or they'll come to destroy us and discover it the hard way. That you'll hear that strength, that courage, that willingness. And you'll hear, but by the way, why did the Pakistani defense minister 3 weeks ago or whatever it was talk about destroying Israel right after signing a defense pact with Turkey and Saudi? Why is the entire Iranian regime obsessed with the destruction of Israel 47 years? They literally instituted the only national holiday they instituted is Quds Day, which is the one with the military marches through the streets of the capital. They're obsessed with our destruction as part of their religious understanding of how they redeem Islam or some silly thing like that. We are actually vulnerable. You know, you drop a nuke over Tel Aviv, you've covered most of the Israeli population. And so we're desperately vulnerable and unbelievably strong, and Israelis have that thought in their head at the same time. And Van was sensing, you know, and by the world, when it thought of us as small, facing vast Arab armies built by the Soviet Union coming to get us in the Cold War, saw us as this heroic David. But now we're so much more powerful. The Arab world has those dysfunctional parts of it that organize their politics around our destruction are also incompetent kleptocracies and can't field proper armies. And we have become wealthier, more competent, more innovative. We spend more per capita on R&D than any country on earth. That's, you know, Israel's not magically successful. It does the right things to become successful. And so now we're also much, much more powerful. And so this, he touched on something that for the Israeli experience is much, much more complicated and interesting. Yes, we are both Goliath and David in our own minds. And I can see how someone from the outside looking in could think one thing and then think the other.
0: No, I thought it was fascinating. Again, I recommend episode 140 of Ask Aviv Anything, because Van is a smart guy. Let me switch to the fact that as we speak, the United States is attacking Iran or has just finished attacking Iran along the Strait of Hormuz. We're doing what we did in the 12 days of combat that followed the 40 days of combat, taking out their ability to threaten the Strait. Is there a sense of alarm in Israel tonight, because it's nighttime in Israel, is there a sense of alarm in Israel tonight that the war will return to Israel soon?
1: Not unless Iran really is falling, really is desperate. It does not want to trigger, in response to punish the Americans, they have bombed Jordan, Saudi, you know, either they or the Houthis, the Emiratis, Kuwait. They've done a lot of damage to a lot of countries, and they've avoided bombing Israel because Trump has asked Netanyahu not to join the offensives at this point in the game, and the Iranians don't want to give Netanyahu the excuse. And so if they do then attack Israel, and Israel now comes into this war again, that means the Iranians are absolutely desperate. I have to tell you, as far as I can tell, I'm going to get emails. President Trump is doing exactly the right things. The Iranian regime, at its fundamental core, is a vast patronage system. The IRGC owns 40% roughly of the GDP of Iran, because it owns these, you know, the energy sector and the mining sector. And the foundations controlled by the supreme leader, the Bunyads, own another maybe 20%. This is a vast kleptocracy, a patronage system at the scale of the Soviet Union, and or actually kind of built a little bit on the Maoist model. And Trump is choking that patronage system to death with the counter-blockade. And the counter-blockade, it turns out, has been managed very successfully. The demining has been successful. The route that allows other ships, accompanied by American forces, on the southern route of the Strait of Hormuz, along the Omani coastline, has allowed ships to come in and out that are not Iranian. And the Iranians have been unable for 7 weeks now to ship oil to China. The oil that the Iranians were shipping to China very cheaply, because it's sanctioned oil and China's the only buyer, was a huge portion. There are different assessments that I've read, but something like 40% of the entire budget of the IRGC. And if you haven't been able to do that for 7 weeks, China's going to survive. China has vast surpluses, and it can go out and buy for, you know, regular price on the world markets. But Iran's regime can't survive that. And this is a regime that literally pays its population, the part of it that's willing to take to play the game, to not bring it down, to be part of the system. And if you're in, exactly like in the Soviet Union, if you're loyal to Stalin, you have an apartment, you have a car, you have everything you need. If you're not, good luck. And so he's choking them with the only real mechanism they still have to control their population, and they're getting desperate. This has to hold out for as long as possible, and it's exactly the right policy, and it's the only thing that has a chance. Just airstrikes doesn't have a chance of bringing them down. We've discussed that 15 times. This, after the decapitation, after the airstrikes, after taking out their navy, this is what will do it, if anything can.
0: I agree with that, and we will continue to update you as events occur. I do believe, by the way, Aviv is exactly right, and the president posted on Truth Social, I put it on my own X account, that the Iranians had better not strike back because they're going to get X times the retaliation followed by X to the X degree retaliation if they do. And there are targets. Believe me, there are targets. And we know where they are, and the Israelis know where they are, and all of our Gulf allies know where they are. Stay tuned. Aviv will be right back. We're turning to Israeli politics next.
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3: With SRN News, I'm Jason Walker. Massachusetts Senator Ed Markey has secured the Democratic nomination in his bid for another term in office. Markey fighting off a challenge from Congressman Seth Moulton, who had argued it was time for a, quote, generational change. House lawmakers back on Capitol Hill now with a short to-do list. First order of business, most likely a vote on the stopgap spending bill, designed to keep Uncle Sam fully funded through early December, removing the possibility of a shutdown prior to the midterms. The murder case against the Utah man who is accused of assassinating Charlie Kirk headed for trial. Defendant Tyler Robinson facing a potential death sentence if convicted. A Utah judge has sided with prosecutors who says they have overwhelming evidence Robinson shot Kirk. This is SRN News.
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0: Welcome back, America. I'm Hugh Hewitt. My one advantage over Haviv Reddick Gore, and there are not many, is that I was a young man in the Reagan White House and the Reagan administration when the Soviet Union began to totter, and I watched in 1989 as the East Germany fell and then the Soviets fell in 1991. Haviv was too young. Haviv, do you think Iran can do what East Germany did? I mean, just collapse in a week? That was so astonishing to watch. I had a friend, Jim Strock, flew there so he could dance on the top of the wall. Do you think that might happen in Iran?
1: Gosh, I hope so. We don't know. There's never been a regime quite like this in the history of the world. It borrows a lot from the Soviets, from the Maoists, from all of those kinds of systems. Really institutions and studying their military tactics and their structures. Their Shiism is built on a kind of Marxist interpretation of Shiism. There is that religious dimension that the Soviet Union never had. You know, when Trump took out the president of arrested the president of Venezuela, the vice president was perfectly willing to play ball to avoid, the same fate. In Iran, they're willing to die. And that's what the religious dimension adds. And so they seem to be much more stable. But I'll just say, they're not acting as if they're stable. So they have tried to bump up the minimum wage very quickly and very significantly, but the massive inflation, it's 66%, I think, as of last month, the massive inflation has actually prevented that from actually being a real bump in actual real currency for most poor Iranians. But that's an act that you do to prevent unrest. They have replaced a lot of the leadership of the besieged. The besieged are this paramilitary militia controlled by the regime whose job is to go into the streets and beat to death protesters. And they've replaced that leadership to make sure that they're the most loyal, the people most connected to the most extreme hardline fringe that is now in control of the regime because of the decapitation strikes of the U.S. and Israel. And so if you're replacing the leadership of the people who will do the violence required to keep you in power and desperately trying to hike up minimum wage, you think you're vulnerable exactly in that way. And huge amounts of the budget of the IRGC are wiped out, as we discussed, because of the American counterblockade, which is extraordinarily successful, more successful than I think anyone in the administration would have guessed, 7 weeks ago. So I think they are fragile. Fragile, by the way, could mean they have a year left in them to do this. But that is fragile. And I'll just remind you, please, Americans, when you assess the world, remember, the CIA was absolutely convinced that the Soviet Union would last forever.
0: Yes.
1: And the Cuban regime would fall by the 70s. So don't take assessments by your intelligence services. Do the thing that makes sense. Do the thing that the signals suggest you should do. Be very humble. The great Mossad, which has infiltrated this regime in ways that are almost miraculous, was terribly wrong on the potential to bring them down with military means. So even the Mossad, on its one great nemesis for 40 years, can be wrong on this. So let's, with all humility, address the issue. But the Iranians are saying to us, we're vulnerable. And I think that's a wonderful thing.
0: So I listened yesterday to Dan Senor talking to Montefiore, the historian who you also spoke with. And I've ordered The Cauldron on audiobook, which is not out yet. Farouk was overthrown by Nasser. Assad was overthrown by al-Nusra. Which regime is it more like? Is Iran different from Farouk? Is it different from Assad? Is it different from everybody?
1: The Iranian regime has spent 47 years taking one of the world's wealthiest countries and one of the world's most talented countries in just the sheer brain power of their expats, and driving it into the dirt until it has, because of all this hyperinflation for years and years and years, the nominal GDP per capita of Haiti, basically. This is a regime that spent 47 years succeeding at absolutely nothing except the gutting of every single power base in society that isn't them. The university students, the traders, the labor unions, anything that they don't control, they smashed. And what that means is that right now, the only serious contender for replacing easily, quickly, without bloody collapse, a fallen IRGC regime is some other piece of the regime. And that is, I think, the hope of the that's how the American administration talks when you corner them on these things. And I think that's the hope. And there are factions within the regime, and we heard these amazing stories about the Israelis, you know, grooming Ahmadinejad, the president of Iran, who held a Holocaust denial conference, but he was willing to meet with Israeli spies to be the guy who replaces, because he hates what the regime has become, basically because he was sidelined by it. I think that's the thinking, and they're going to be looking for those kinds of people in the regime.
0: I have one more segment, and I'm going to move to Israeli politics with Haviv. From an American perspective, are they going to stay with us? Don't go anywhere, America. I'm Hugh Hewitt.
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15: 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I think over time, if they keep blockading ships through there or charging fees for it, I think you'll see pipelines built to get the oil out from where it's not as dependent on the Straits. 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
0: And welcome back, America. I'm Hugh Hewitt. Aviv Reddy Gour is with me. If you're just joining, Aviv is, of course, the correspondent for the Free Press in the Middle East. He runs the Patreon community, Aviv Reddy Gour. You can read him at Substack, avivreddygour.substack.com. And his podcast, his wonderful podcast, Ask Aviv Anything. Aviv, I talked to you, Dr. Oren. I talked to Nadav Eyal. I talked to Amit Segal, my four sources. And you all make predictions. I'm not going to ask for any more predictions because you all tell me the same thing. Talk to us a week before the election. We'll have a guess. So here's my bigger question, which is, of no matter who runs Israel next year, whether it's Netanyahu or any of the other would-be prime ministers, would that future prime minister order the IDF to fly wing-to-wing with the American military if renewed combat with Iran occurred, such as we did in the 40-day war? Anyone who could possibly be prime minister, would they be with us?
1: Yes, completely. The progressive left is led by the former deputy head of the IDF, Yair Golan, personally deeply courageous man, strategist, who thinks America built a world order that is the healthiest and happiest the world has ever been. And Israel cleaving to that, even in times when it is at odds with American policy, certain parts of the Bush administration, Bush senior, various times under Eisenhower, Kennedy, whatever, the American-led world order is the world order he supports, and he would absolutely make that call. And he's the progressive deep left, and everyone

0: Yes, you know, having a real enemy that's actually coming for you really kind of simplifies this this question. We spend vast amounts on R&D. If you combine, again, private and public, it's the highest in the world. And we have this incredible scientific sector, incredible tech sector. The Israeli economy, the stock market has risen during this war, and foreign direct investment has risen in this war, and exports have risen in this war. And almost all of it is driven by weapon sales to, for example, Europe, which is now very quickly arming itself against a potential future Russia that could invade Finland and you know, Poland and other places, and not just Ukraine. And so the Israeli engine of strength, the engine of that gives Israel its ability to survive against these ideological foes willing to demolish their own economies on the destruction of Israel, is all those things. No Israeli government is going to stop those things, hurt those things, as you put it, make itself less useful to America. That is something we need. Maybe there will come a time where the countries around us will turn democratic and stable and happier and more prosperous and less interested in obsessing about the Jews to sort of deflect attention from the catastrophic failures internally of these bad regimes. And then, yeah, our defense spending can drop down to Belgium, but that's a few generations away.
1: Okay, last question, and really what I'm driving at. Should an American care at all about who wins in Israel? Because it sounds to me like no matter who wins in Israel, they will be our ally and a reliable one. Unlike America, which sometimes is not so pro-Israel, Obama, sometimes very pro-Israel, Trump, and we go back and forth, and the anti-Israel elements within the Democratic Party are in the ascendancy. Is there an anti-American element in Israel? That's the way I'm asking.
0: No, not outside of the very strange radical fringe. No, there's no. Yeah, on the very, very far right, there's a kind of anger at America asking Israel to do sort of basic decent things occasionally. And on the very far left, there's a participation in basically the global sort of left-wing third worldist kind of ideology that's very anti-Israel, not just anti-America, but it's also anti-America. But we're talking about, you know, single-digit percentages on the edges in Arab politics. I think most Arab politics are pro-America, and they have a completely different sense of what's happening, the Arab community in Israel. So, No, there really isn't. If you care about some other issues, you might have a preference because you might think that certain political factions, more center-right ones, center-left ones, might play ball with America on some issues in the Middle East or with the Palestinian issue, which is, of course, a huge issue. You might think on those terms that you'd prefer one or another. Those are the kinds of issues Israelis are going to be thinking about on Election Day. But in terms of the loyalty to America and being a useful ally to America, there's no difference in 85% of the middle ground of Israeli politics.
1: You know, Israel's unique that way. We only have a minute. Israel's unique that way in the world. There's a pro-American party and an anti-American party in every democracy. Do you agree with that? We have 1 minute. Israel's unique that way.
0: People have the privilege of thinking in adorable abstractions and falling back on, you know, the kinds of abstractions that their professors teach them in classes, professors who've never done anything. But if you read about the scholars and thinkers after World War II, many of these people had gone on into the Navy and fought in the war and understood the world because they had seen other countries and weren't just sitting in the ivory tower. And these are people who had a much bigger sense of the world and much more understanding of the world. Then you also saw many other countries really see American power as a good thing, right? You saw these elites, political elites, academic elites. Israel is in that post-war period in that sense. It knows the world can be evil and it needs an American-led world order. And by the way, if Belgium were threatened, Belgium would love America on the sides of its politics.
1: Well, Aviv Reddy-Gur, always good to talk to you. Follow him on X at Aviv Reddy-Gur. Listen to Ask Aviv Anything, especially episode 140 and episode 93, which has got nothing to do with Van Jones, but you should listen to it anyway. Thank you, Aviv.
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0: 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I will have posted my Aviv Reddy Gur interview there before a half hour, an hour goes by. Harley will over it at Hugh Hewitt and YouTube. Send it around. I think everyone will be interested in what Van Jones had to say to Aviv and how it's blown up. I think they'll be interested in everything Aviv had to say. Also, continuity from earlier in the first hour, John Thune, Jason Smith from hour two. If you missed any of today's program on the Salem News Channel, you can find the key interviews at my YouTube channel and on the podcast, Highly Concentrated Hugh. Thank you, Harley. Thank you, Adam. Thank you, Generalissimo. I'm Hugh Hewitt. Talk to you tomorrow on the next Hugh Hewitt Show.
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5: News this hour from Town Hall. I'm Jason Walker. United States military hitting targets in Iran in the last 24 hours. Central Command says the latest action was complete after U.S. hit Iranian military targets. Well, the vice president holding rallies across the nation for Republicans ahead of the midterms.
6: Vice President J.D. Vance on the campaign trail in Sterling Heights, Michigan. He's backing former Congressman Republican Mike Rogers, who's running for Senate. Vance telling supporters Abdul El-Sayed is too extreme.
7: When I see Abdul El-Sayed campaign around the state with somebody who said that America deserved 9/11, what I see is a man who has sympathy and compassion for people who share his religion, but have nothing for people who don't.
6: Laura Winters reporting.
5: Another primary Tuesday. In this case, the most watched one was in Massachusetts. Senator Ed Markey has secured the Democratic nomination in his bid for another term in office. Markey did fight off a challenge from Congressman Seth Moulton, who argued it was time for a generational change. Well, the White House is filling in some details of that Venezuela oil deal.
8: We're making a fortune and they're making a fortune.
9: President Trump in the Oval Office touting an oil deal with Venezuela. The White House says it's partnering with a company called North American Blue Energy Partners, already the second largest operator in Venezuela behind Chevron, in a deal that will give the Pentagon a 35% ownership stake in the company and roughly a fifth of the country's oil reserves. And it says the U.S. will be guaranteed a right to purchase 20% of the output at the cost of production. As to the impact on U.S. gas prices,
8: ultimately, prices are going to come down.
9: Ben Thomas, Washington.
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5: Employers posting slightly more job openings in July, but the American labor market remains steady in the face of higher costs that are squeezing household budgets. Correspondent Marcela Sanchez has the latest numbers from Washington.
11: The Labor Department says U.S. job openings rose slightly to 7.3 million in July, a sign the labor market remains sturdy despite higher costs that are squeezing household budgets. The department's job openings and labor turnover survey also showed that layoffs fell, but so did the number of people quitting their jobs. The unemployment rate remains at a low 4.1%, and the number of people signing up for unemployment benefits has come in low week after week. The Labor Department will release its August hiring and unemployment numbers on Friday. Marcela Sanchez, Washington.
5: Breaking news and analysis, townhall.com. Well, there's a new sheriff in town, at least for Apple.
12: John Ternus takes over for Tim Cook, ending Cook's 15-year tenure that saw the company's value skyrocket to $4.6 trillion. The change in CEOs comes at a pivotal time as Apple has stumbled in its efforts to deliver new AI features. Beyond finding ways to keep Apple competitive in the artificial intelligence race, Ternus will need to navigate supply chain questions and relationships with people such as President Trump. Cook is widely expected to help Apple maintain a good relationship with Trump as he shifts to his new role as executive chairman. I'm Mike Hempen.
5: Wall Street numbers Tuesday. Well, another down day. Dow Industrials falling 419 points on the session. S&P off 54. The NASDAQ down 271. More on these stories, townhall.com.
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16: 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I think of the fall, you know, back to school, finally done with all kind of the unstructured stuff of summer, which is kind of a joy to someone like me who really loves his routine. But one of the things I'm always excited about here is that we are back to sending Bibles to people who need them. And we're back to it, I say, because we did a little bit of it in the summer. But when we come back from the last couple of weeks of August, Bible League has actually done something kind of interesting in those last 2 weeks. They've kind of shut down all of their corporate activity. And for 2 weeks, they've sought the Lord. I think some of them have fasted. I think many of them have prayed. They've, as a staff, come together. They've talked about what the Lord is leading them as an organization to do. And then they launch what he has led them to do for the next year. And so as we are just, you know, at the beginning of that, we are always excited to help be some of the first people that send Bibles out in the calendar year of the fiscal year of Bible League International. And I'm so appreciative of their prayerful approach to what they do. They never for a minute think that it's in their power. They never for a minute think it's all about them. They know that this is a work of God, and they want to align themselves with what he's already doing so that it is that much more effective getting the Bible into people's hands. Michael Woolworth is a member of the Bible League. He's on staff there, and he's a big advocate, and he's been doing this for a number of years and always comes and sees us. And Michael, we're so grateful this year on this expanded platform to be in, you know, 400 cities across the country and to be able to say, hey, let's tell the whole country about Bible League. In the past, we've done it just in the New York market for many, many years. And that audience by itself, we've always been responsive in this cause. But now to get to have the expanded welcoming in of the country on a nationwide basis, we're just so grateful to be able to have them here. And lots of new places are hearing us. Anchorage, Alaska, Greenville, South Carolina, Columbus, Ohio, Reno, Nevada. I mean, you throw a dart, we're in some place new every time. Yeah, and it's exciting to see. And we're thankful because those of you who have been giving, you have been giving from all over the country as well. We've had gifts from just about every region of the country. So thank you for those of you that have stood with us already. 1,600 Bibles towards an ultimate goal of a little more than 10,000. And just knowing that every time we send a Bible out, about 12 people end up coming to the Lord, to know the Lord, that did not know him previously, is the kind of lifelong record of Bible League in terms of what they've been able to track. And that's a conservative estimate. That's an estimate they're safe in telling people. We feel good about this number. We don't feel like it's an exaggeration at all. And if you follow that number through, Michael, that means that our listeners in sending 1,600 Bibles thus far are on the verge of reaching nearly 20,000 people with the gospel. And if we add another 8,800 Bibles to this mix, we're going to see some real amazing stuff that God does in the days and weeks to come. So it's an exciting thing, and we're excited that you're back.
17: Well, it's great to be back, Kevin. Yeah, you know, I'm grateful that you share our enthusiasm, you share the burden that we have to make sure these Bibles reach these, you know, empty waiting hands all over the world. It's year 88 for Bible League, and Kevin, I've said this before, we cannot do what we do without listening families like yours. And again, grateful that they have a host that calls them out to live out who they are in the Lord every single day. And this, you know, this is an opportunity for us. As you say, we got a little bit of a jump on this campaign. We spent a few weeks in July, took a little bit of a pause. We're back to tackle the remaining 8,000 that are needed. And each one of these is a precious soul, right? Members of our spiritual family who have said yes to Jesus. God has them planted in places where they simply cannot access the Bible. But again, as I love to say, enter, you know, this listening family call by call, click by click. We're doing something about it. Let me give you a little bit of perspective. You know, you go back to the year 2020 when we were all learning to navigate COVID restrictions. Bible League reached about 1.7 million people that year. Fast forward to the year 2025, last year, there was a 60% increase between those 2 points in time, right? A 60% increase. That tells you what? That God is at work in his world through his word. We can tell you with confidence, as many as 9 of 10 new believers in different parts of the world, Asia, Africa, the Middle East, and Latin America, crave what they cannot get, and that is a Bible. And so, again, we're doing something about it for the princely sum of only $5 a Bible. Kevin, let me come into this hour thanking some of your wonderful listeners. William of Verona, Pennsylvania, said, I'm in at 20 Bibles. Sherwin of Ridgefield Park, New Jersey, said, I'm in a $200 gift for 40 Bibles. And then Doreen of Glendale, Arizona, one of those out and about there, right? A $500 investment, enough to fill the waiting hands of 100 believers that we know by name at Bible League. And again, that's how it happens. $5 sends a Bible. Kevin, we've got a Bible for Bible match, meaning that every gift made, you know, this segment, this hour, is going to be matched by friends of Bible League who say, look, we've got an opportunity here to meet this incredible need. And again, regardless of size, they said what? We want to double it.
16: Well, and friends, because of that, then there is incumbent upon us to be somewhat urgent about this. We don't want this match to dry up and go away and not to have maximized the potential good that it is. If God moved in someone's heart to be generous and said, we're going to challenge your people and we're going to match everything that they do, I don't think anybody is listening by accident. I don't think that anybody is here by mistake. I think that God is sovereign, and I think that he works his will out in ways that best glorify him and bring about his purposes, which means you're not an accident, which means you're not an accident in being here today. It's not an accident that you're hearing about this. So would you consider asking yourself the question, how many Bibles should I be giving, knowing that they will be doubled right now? 1-800-937-9673, 1-800-937-9673. And Michael, one of the things I've said over and over again that I appreciate about Bible League is that it's not just this part of the world or that part of the world. You guys are addressing the needs of Christians globally from all different corners that are asking, can you help get me a Bible? They all have two things in common. They all want a Bible, and for a variety of reasons, none of them can get one. And Bible League is answering that question.
17: Well, more than 100 praying for Bibles right now. First in Rwanda in Africa, Kwame, a 50-year-old Christian, lives near the Ugandan border. I mean, he lost family and friends in the Hutu-Tutsi conflict back in the 90s. Kevin, I know you remember that. Became a believer about 2 years ago, was trained to share Christ through Bible League's Project Philip study. What is that? We put a face and a name to our global strategy. What is that? It's a Bible study. Christianity 101, the Gospel of John, paired together. And this man, Kawabi, has led 92 Rwandans to Christ. He's praying that they'll soon have Bibles in the Swahili language. And then Andrea's 25, another part of the world. She lives in Venezuela near the capital of Caracas. When a friend shared the gospel with her, she became a believer. Her entire family, part of a religious cult, has shunned her. But Andrea is one of these that's been trained to share Christ. She's led 20 to the Lord. She's praying for Spanish language Bibles. And so, you know, Kevin, I can tell you there's a lot of reasons why there's a shortage of Bibles. You know, again, you've covered these corrupt governments, majority religions that push back. There's remoteness, there's poverty. But really, it's God at work, right? Moving so quickly around the world through spiritual awakenings. And again, Christians saying, I've got to wake up to following the Lord, right? It's created this incredible need for Bible. And there's 120 right now that could benefit from your generosity today.
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20: 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Reuters Institute says we're now one of the top news brands in the nation. 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

0: Up at SRN News, I'm Jason Walker. Iran's President Masoud Pezeshkian has held private talks with Russia's Vladimir Putin. The Iranian leader claims that America's actions against Iran had no legal, scientific, or, in his words, logical justification. President Trump repeating in the last few days, Washington currently has no desire to meet or negotiate with Tehran. In the meantime, the U.S. military blasting targets in Iran. Central Command saying the latest action complete after the U.S. hit a number of Iranian military targets. And Russia has bombarded the Ukrainian capital more than 12 hours, killing at least 13 people. Strikes arrived as several million school kids in Ukraine are returning to classes. Israel locking up a major new defense partnership.
1: Israel and Greece have signed a massive defense agreement known as Achilles Shield. The roughly 3 billion euro deal will have Israel build a multi-layered air defense system for Greece. Officials call it the largest defense export deal in the history of Israel-Greece relations. The pact comes as regional alliances continue to shift, including a recent defense agreement involving Turkey, Pakistan, and Saudi Arabia. Willie Nelson, Washington.
0: House lawmakers back in Washington with a short to-do list. First order of business, most likely a vote on a stopgap spending bill, designed to keep the Fed fully funded through early December, removing any possibility of a shutdown before the midterms. House Speaker Mike Johnson.
2: We're going to avoid the threat of another Democrat shutdown. We know why this is necessary. These crazy Democrats in Congress don't mind shutting the government down and hurting the American people.
0: House has censured Representative Chuck Edwards after an Ethics Committee probe. It concluded he was engaged in persistent, unprofessional, and inappropriate conduct. This is SRN News. Young men these days in America just aren't getting married.
3: According to the latest numbers from the Census Bureau, 30 million males between the ages of 20 and 39 in this country are not married. Just 5 years ago, it was only 21 million. University of Virginia sociology professor Brad Wilcox writes on X, quote, "Because married adults consistently report being happier than their unmarried peers, the sheer number of young men foregoing marriage could be adding to the happiness crash now unfolding among young adults." Michael Harrington reporting.
0: Good news for Christians in Pakistan, where persecution has been very severe for decades. International Christian Concern says registered blasphemy cases have fallen by roughly two-thirds this year, down to just 13 so far in 2026. Officials say reason for the trends has to do with the government crackdown on extreme Islamic groups. SRN News. Stocks were on the downside Tuesday thanks to higher prices for oil. Damian Troisi has more.
4: Stocks fell broadly on Wall Street Tuesday as U.S. military strikes on Iran sent oil prices higher. The S&P 500 index fell 0.7%. The Dow fell 419 points or 0.8%. The Nasdaq Composite fell 1%. Technology stocks, including Microsoft and NVIDIA, were among the heaviest weights on the market. Oil prices surged, with Brent crude closing above $90 per barrel for the first time in more than a month. Rising oil prices stoked worries about stubbornly high inflation and deepened a bond market sell-off. Markets in Europe are also lower. Damian Troisi, New York.
0: Secretary of the Treasury Scott Bessent says 19 of the G20 members have agreed to address streams of cheap exports. He says that's caused global economic imbalances. More details at srnnews.com.

0: Foundations of Freedom, a look at America's founding principles and the leaders who shaped our nation.
1: Ronald Reagan understood that liberty could never be taken for granted. In 1967, he warned Americans, freedom is a fragile thing, and it's never more than one generation away from extinction. President Reagan knew the freedoms secured by one generation were not guaranteed to survive to the next. Today, as socialistic ideas that place greater power in the hands of government gain renewed support, Reagan's warning carries even greater weight. Freedom is more than inheritance. It's a responsibility, one we all share. Every generation must fight for the principles that made self-government possible. Freedom only survives when each generation chooses to defend it. So, do we have the courage to defend and protect what is being challenged, the very principles that made America the greatest experiment in history?
2: In ballots.
3: I mean, the idea that they should be involved to make sure that there are valid votes being mailed and registered and cast should not be a controversial notion.
2: That's House Speaker Mike Johnson, who says Democrats seem to have a problem with it.
3: But every time there's a move to try to do this, Democrats throw a fit or file a lawsuit.
2: I mean, meanwhile, California Congressman Ted Lieu.
4: Suppress your vote, then the obstacles in front of you, find a way around it. If you don't get a mail-in ballot, go vote in person. Make sure you vote early.
2: And one Republican congressman is calling out mainstream Democrats to take a stand on far-left Democrat socialists in their own party.
5: Colorado Congressman Republican Jeff Crank introducing a bill condemning socialism in all its forms. He wants to use the vote to force moderate House Democrats to go on the record as to where they stand on DSA candidates in the party. He says, I keep hearing people like Hakeem Jeffries and others in the Congress saying that they oppose the DSA. Let's see if they're willing to vote for a resolution that would oppose them.
2: That is correspondent Laura Winters reporting. Today is day four jury deliberations in the Lindsey Clancy murder trial. Here's correspondent Rich Thomason.
6: The 36-year-old Massachusetts woman is charged in the deaths of her three young children. Clancy doesn't deny strangling the youngsters, but says postpartum psychosis led to her actions. Prosecutors argue she planned the crime and knew exactly what she was doing.
2: And Rich Thomason reports that a conviction could lead to a life prison sentence. If she's acquitted, a judge could still order Clancy to be confined to a mental health facility. On Wall Street, about an hour from the close, the Dow is down 465 points. More on these stories at townhall.com.
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2: Rescue crews in Nepal are racing against time to find hundreds of missing workers who were feared trapped inside hydropower tunnels damaged by last week's flooding. At a news conference, a spokesman for the Foreign Affairs Ministry in that country said teams from China and South Korea have showed up to help.
10: Specialized tunnel rescue teams from India, 24 personnel in two teams, and China, 9 personnel are mobilized at the affected hydropower sites. A team from Republic of Korea is also here.
2: And a shockingly large wall of water flooded down into several towns last week as a result of a glacial activity in the higher elevations that gave way. Meanwhile, at least 900 workers are among those missing from those hydropower projects, often located along the river areas. About 500 are believed to be inside those tunnels now, according to officials and industry representatives. You'll find more of these stories at townhall.com. Colombia's president says at least 20 people have been killed in a major airstrike on anti-government rebels
11: Colombia's new president said one of those killed was identified as the Tiger, a leading member of a splinter group of the FARC who'd refused to sign up to a peace deal with a previous government. Abelardo de la Esfriella said five people were captured and two children were rescued. Forensic experts who've examined the site in Guaviare, south of Bogota, say at least three of those killed were children. The right-wing president said the attack was aimed at weakening militants and disrupting their drug trafficking activities.
2: That is BBC's Warren Bull reporting. Apple's new CEO, John Ternus, takes the helm of the iconic tech giant today. That ends Tim Cook's 15-year tenure that saw the company's value skyrocket to $4.6 trillion, thanks in large part to the overwhelming popularity of the iPhone. More on these stories can be found at townhall.com.
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13: 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It's Kevin McCullough, Monday through Friday, on That Kevin Show. And now, from the Connors and Sullivan Broadcast Studios, the man who is not what he wants to be, but is way grateful that he's not who he used to be. Here, Kevin!
18: Welcome back. Hope you had a great weekend. Kevin McCullough, glad to have you with us. Wherever you may be, whatever you may be doing, always appreciate the fact that you carve out some time to spend it with us. Kevin McCullough, That Kevin Show, thatkevinshow.com for all things that we talk about, everything that we're associated with, everything that we do. It's the one place online you can go and get it all. And we do have a very important show coming up. We're going to talk about the news of the day, some of the news over the weekend. I've got a couple of other things that are on my mind that I've really been bothered by, so much so that I wrote an entire column about one of them. And one of them has to do with I don't know, friends, if your pastor has done the same. My pastor a few weeks ago made mention that there are some polls that are showing that Gen Z in particular, young men and young women, are on a much more accelerated level attending church again for the first time in like three generations, at a higher level than almost any time in those past three generations. Men, young men, and by young, I'm saying like under 29 years of age, it's like 40%+ of young men are now saying that they're going to church at least once a month and that it's important. The women's number is up to 39%, both of which are just ginormously skyrocketed over where they've been over the last few years. And yet, even though Gallup and Barna, two separate organizations, kind of noted that growth, Time magazine felt it was important to take out a whole 2,000-word article to try to just poo-poo the whole thing. And they didn't really answer the data. They just kind of proof-texted what they wanted, and they got cranky responses from people that don't really want to see young people going to church. We'll break all this down, but it was an interesting weekend, and I'm grateful that you're with us. And I'm grateful to have Michael Woolworth back with us because we are talking about, for the next few weeks, something that we started talking about in July, took a little bit of a break, and now we're back, but we're back with a vengeance because in this show today, every Bible that gets sent through Bible League to people that need it is going to be matched by one special challenge. In this show today, every Bible we raise will be matched Bible for Bible, and I'm always excited if I get word like that. I just want us to maximize the good that can be done from it. But Michael Woolworth, welcome back. I know that it may seem weird to listeners, but we started this journey with you in July. And then I want to kind of like pull the curtain back and let people see. Bible League takes a couple of weeks at the end of their fiscal year, and you guys pray and you seek the Lord and you set goals and you say, at the end of August, which is the end of your fiscal year, where do you want us to go, Lord, this year? You kind of dedicate the whole year to Him. You kind of consecrate and say, we want our effort to be your effort, and we want to do the work that you call us to do. And then now it's the beginning of September, and now we reemerge with hopefully His leading and His plan all in place, and that's what you guys do. But that's why we take that little bit of a break, because Bible League is actually seeking God and saying, what would you have for us?
19: Yeah. Kevin, great to be with you today. You've been a great friend of Bible League for more than 20 years. I say this, you ask your listeners without any hesitation to be a part of what God is doing through the ministry of Bible League. This is now our 88th year of ministry, and I can't say enough about this listening family. You know, when we've come and we've shared what God is doing in His world, we said, look, our prayers are being answered, right? We pray the gospel would take grip all over the world, right? To the far reaches of the globe, it's happening. But it's not enough for us to celebrate that, right? We've got to meet the need for the Word of God, for believers that we know by name at Bible League. And again, Kevin, as I say, this is year 88 for Bible League. Right now, you know, as we speak in a small village in Africa, there's a woman hearing about Jesus for the very first time through the ministry of Bible League in a war-torn city in the Middle East, right? A father is finding peace through God's Word while wanting to, you know, raise his children to know and love Jesus. In Southeast Asia, there is, you know, a young student who's discovering God's plan for her life. It's a plan that's filled with what? Purpose and hope. And all of this is happening. Why? Because the joy that comes to a new believer, right? It's not confined to a border. It isn't stopped by a checkpoint. It doesn't need a passport, right? And again, since 1938, Bible League has been on a mission to engage people in the precious Word of God in every corner of the earth. You know, we've reached about 100 million people in that time, Kevin, about 100 million people reached with the gospel. We're on track this next fiscal year to reach, I should say, give out our 1 billionth Bible or biblical resource. Yeah, I'm going to mention three people praying for Bibles here in a moment. But, you know, Kevin, just the practicality of having a Bible, right? You come to saving faith. You know there's a book that will tell you about the God who loves you, right? You know, I love Elizabeth Elliot, the late Elizabeth Elliot. She said, you know, life has an easy formula for the believer. She said, you look back and you thank God, right? And then she said, you look forward and you trust God. That's all you need to do, according to the late Elizabeth Elliot. And she said, you know, the will of God's not something you add to your life. It's the course you choose. And when you understand that, you're able to say things like what? I will sacrifice immediate pleasure for greater rewards in the future. If all of this will bring honor to the Lord. But Kevin, again, we minister all over the world. We're here today to tell you the gospel that we pray would reach the far reaches of the globe. It's happening. It's happening in places like China, South Africa, and the Middle East. Three fellow believers right now praying for Bibles. Washi is in China. She's in her mid-30s. She and her husband are rice paddy farmers. They have two children. They want to raise them to know and love Jesus in a country that is very antagonistic toward the gospel. Again, Washi is praying for a Bible. Mabel is in her 20s. She's in South Africa. They're in the country, they should say the continent, where Christianity is growing in the greatest numbers in the world. She became a believer after her husband was killed by terrorists in that country, right? She's praying today for a Sangha language Bible. And then Babar is in the Middle East. He's in his 30s. He's among thousands of former Muslims who are now following Christ. And again, as I think about, you know, God's will, Elizabeth Elliot, look forward, trust God, right? Proverbs 31 says what? Speak up for those who have no voice. Stand up for those with no rights. Defend the poor and the needy, especially those in the household of faith. Kevin, that's why we come together to do this kingdom work. There's not only an incredible need for God's word, but there is an army mobilized today through that Kevin show. And we want to, you know, tap into that and get as close as we can to this goal as quickly as we can. It happens at $5 a Bible.
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19: Yeah, and you've got this audio clip as we go to break here. 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
18: 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If you're a Christian, you know the story of the crucifixion, but have you ever really considered what Jesus physically endured? The Suffering of the Lamb examines the historical and archaeological evidence surrounding Christ's passion, drawing from ancient sources and archaeological discoveries. 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
22: 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Here he is from New York. That Kevin. Kevin McCullough.
18: Kevin McCullough, glad to have you with us. I just got an email just early this morning. I think it came in at about 3:30 a.m. And it was from a man who had been listening to my show, That Kevin Show, and he was pretty upset about some stuff. He doesn't like it, for example, when I tell people that God can love them and do things for them, and if they pray, that's a positive way of going about it. He doesn't like the fact that that I actually believe that God answers prayer. He thinks that prayer is just psychological mumbo-jumbo and doesn't really make much of a difference. And then he ended his email with this. He said, and by the way, I've been all over the world many times over. Those $5 Bibles aren't going to do a thing in most African and Middle Eastern countries. If anything, they'll mean more brutal deaths. Friends, this is a listener to my show, a show in which I discuss every day the biblical truth of how believers should be living. He listens to my show. He knows where I stand on this, and yet there's something about these Bibles that he's wrestling with in his own spirit. Hmm. It's not that he's wrestling with the lack that our listeners want to do good by sending them things that they need. It's not that he's wrestling with someone wanting to send food to somebody or to build a house for somebody or to do any other number of needs that might be met. It's the sending of the Bibles that irritates him. Mm. And I want to point this out for a specific reason. It's the sending of the Bibles that answers the direct request of the person on the other end of the spectrum. Not the cranky listener, but the desperate receiver of the Bible, who is just so desiring to have a copy of Scripture for themselves. And I find it interesting that the one thing that those people want is the one thing that irritates the person who doesn't see the value of biblical truth or the help, the practical help it can be to their life or to their spiritual walk. And this particular listener admitted that he's, you know, a lapsed Catholic, grew up Catholic, but he just doesn't think that prayer works, and he doesn't think that missionaries or Bibles are important and that anything will happen. And he just thinks that if God is really even there, that he's completely hands off and just, we're just all on our own down here. Hmm. Well, I respectfully disagree. And friends, I hope that you will as well, because every Bible that we send is introducing 12 new people to the truth that Bob's wrestling against, that he's fighting against. Hmm. And I want to pour gasoline where the fire goes. that's what I want to do. That person agreeing with me in the background there is Michael Woolworth. And Michael, I shared that letter with you before we went on the air today. But I don't think it's by mistake that this person is wrestling with this issue. Of all the issues to be wrestling with, there's all kinds of things you could legitimately be upset about. Hmm. But the fact that we're sending Bibles to people, and the truth is we're only sending Bibles to people that have asked for them, that have gone through the Bible League Bible study and want one for themselves. And they don't want one for themselves just to hoard it to themselves. In almost all the instances that you've told us about, they're asking for Bibles so that they can tell other people about what they have found in their faith relationship with God. But I want that to kind of just sit with people, because I got that email on the day that we received notice that for the next 10 minutes, we're going to get every Bible matched. Do you think there might be some spiritual warfare going on there? that there's someone fighting against this at the very moment that someone's heart is saying, no, I want to double the impact of what you're doing. I think that might be the case. And so, friends, if you're listening, what I would ask of you is, will you help demonstrate the joy there is in bringing God's truth to the people that ask for it, and allow this matching gift challenge that's on for the next 10 minutes to double the number of Bibles we give, and to just, in a very kind way, in a very loving way, say to Bob, there's something more here that you're wrestling against, and it's not just the Bibles. Anyway, Michael Woolworth, a bit of a lengthy introduction, but I just feel very convicted about that. Why would somebody be fighting? If the Bible's a nothing book, if it doesn't make a difference, if it's just a volume of Dr. Seuss or something, then what do you care if people receive it? What's the anxiety underneath that? Is it not a spiritual journey that maybe that person's on for themselves? I don't know. Yeah. I did tell Bob I'm going to pray for him every day this year. And he may get tired of me praying for him. He may get tired of me talking about him. But I'm going to pray for him. And I'm going to pray that God makes himself real to him. But that is what we're talking about, getting the Bible into the hands of people who really do understand that their relationship with God is kind of hinging on being able to get to know that God better.
19: Well, and part of, I'm thinking there's a part of you, Kevin, that's, thrilled that this man, took the time to write. How many listeners would just tune out, right? And you'd never know what they're thinking, right? And here's a man that, put into words what he's wrestling with right now. You know, this word that we're speaking of is what? It's living, right? It's life-changing. I mean, this is scripture-rooted change that we're talking about. It's not motivational, speaking that, it strikes at, somebody's funny bone, right? This is life-giving change that comes. A life is never the same, right? And then there's a joy that follows as they open that Bible. They begin their walk with Jesus, even in the difficult parts of the world. So, I'm grateful for Bob, and again, taking the time to put his thoughts into that email to you, Kevin. Yeah, it's interesting that's coming on day one, and we're kind of regrouping and tackling this big goal of blessing just north of 10,000 waiting believers that we know by name at Bible. I want to take it to India. Before I do that, I want to say thanks to Shirley of Flower Mound, Texas. She said, Michael, Kevin, I'm in. Eleanor of Edison, New Jersey said, count me in, a gift of 150 Bibles. I should say $150 to take care of 30 Bibles today. And then Paul of Breezy Point, New York said, Michael, Kevin, count me in, a $300 gift today, again, to take care of 60 waiting believers. And Kevin, this Bible for Bible match means that anybody who gives, really in the next few moments, as we're together for this segment, their gift will be doubled and will bless waiting believers again that we know by name at Bible League.
18: 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And you were talking about going to India.
19: Yeah, let me tell you about Vishnu in India. This is the world's most populated country. China held the top spot for a number of years, but with all of their restricted family policies, India is now atop that list. 1.5 billion people call India home. This is the land of Gandhi. Long gone are the days when Gandhi promoted a nonviolent Hinduism. I mean, the party in power right now, Kevin, has said what? There's no room for Christianity within the walls of India. There are anti-conversion laws on the books in 26 states within India that Bible say what? If you tell somebody what Jesus means to you, we can throw you in jail. In fact, it was about a year ago, Kevin, a partner of Bible League, a pastor, his wife, and their four children ranging from 5 to 13 years of age were all taken out to a reservoir and drowned. They wanted to make essentially brought false charges against this pastor who he was forcibly converting Hindus to Christianity. That is, of course, against the law in India. It was not true, but they've paid an incredible price. People like Vishnu are doing that as well. You've got this audio clip from my colleague Bobby there within the walls of India. He talks about people are coming to saving faith in the midst of all of this chaos that's there. And I tell you what, these Bibles, they're making an incredible difference.
1: People whom we have written off, they are responding to the gospel. So that itself is a miracle, and it gives us great encouragement to share the gospel to even to the worst of sinners. And someone opened God's word, someone told them, someone cared for them, and that's how their lives was changed.
18: 1-800-937-9673. Every time you give a Bible through Bible League, you're encouraging the next Vishnu to be able to share the gospel. And we want you to be able to do that and to do it to the maximum. That's why we've got this matching challenge that's on right now for the next 10 minutes. Every person that gives, your number of Bibles will be matched. So someone gave earlier, you mentioned, Michael, $300. That's 60 Bibles. If you give $300 right now, that's going to magically become, not magically, but through this challenge, it will become 120 Bibles for those that are needing them. And we just want you to participate and maximize the opportunity to do good. You hear me talk about this a lot on the show. We have an opportunity to do good. We should do it. If we have an opportunity to do the maximum good, we absolutely should do it, because that is doing the most good that can be done in that moment. And this is a maximum good opportunity. Every Bible will be matched for any that you give in the next 10 minutes. 1-800-937-9673. 1-800-937-9673.
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3: With SRN News, I'm Jason Walker. Well, the case against the Utah man accused of assassinating Charlie Kirk is headed for trial. Defendant Tyler Robinson facing a potential death sentence if convicted. Utah District Judge Tony Graff sided with prosecutors, saying they have overwhelming evidence that Robinson shot Kirk as he addressed a crowd nearly 1 year ago in Orem, Utah. Voters in Massachusetts have spoken, and they say Ed Markey, their man, securing the Democratic nomination, his bid for a third term in the Senate. Markey fought off a challenge from Congressman Seth Moulton, who had argued it was time for a generational change. And House lawmakers are back. First order of business, the stopgap spending bill. This is SRN News.
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6: 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Reuters Institute says we're now one of the top news brands in the nation. 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
18: 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Michael Woolworth is back with us. And, Michael, there's some question as to whether or not, you know, people really need Bibles on the planet. And you were part of the Bible League was a part of a study that really did a conclusive amount of work on defining just how great that need was.
19: Yeah. You know, as we do that, take you to the Bible access list. Let me say thanks to Linda of Dallas, Texas, listening today. She said, I'm in for 20 Bibles. Keith of Hewitt, New Jersey said, Michael, Kevin, count me in, a $100 tax deductible gift for 20 Bibles. And then Steve filling the waiting hands of believers all over the world from St. Paul, a gift of $75 for 15 Bibles today. Yeah, you know, we've always known that people need God's word, right? The Bible access list, something that Bible League entered into a couple of years ago with other organizations you would recognize, Voice of the Martyrs, Open Doors. There's several others, again, that you would recognize, Biblica. We got together and we said, look, let's study 88 of the world's countries. Not every country is what we would call under-resourced, right? There are places where, you know, Bibles are in, you know, plentiful supply and easily accessible, right? But there's plenty of places where that's not true. And so, Kevin, we sought to do a couple things. Number one, identify where are the restrictions the greatest? Where is it the toughest for a Christian to find a Bible? And then secondly, where's places of opportunity today? Where are there the most Christians waiting for a Bible? If we had a Bible to give today, they would gladly take it, right? And so we partnered together with these organizations. We found out that Bible League serves in 24 of the top 25 countries where there's shortages. So again, it was great to find out that in God's providence, you know, we're not shooting in the dark. We're where we need to be as an organization. Let me have my colleague Toby speak to the restrictions. He's on the continent of Africa, the part of the world where Christianity is growing in the greatest numbers, but it's also the part of the world where there are an incredible number of restrictions, Kevin.
14: Yeah, Michael, one of the things that really became clear to us was just how huge the opportunity is that God's given us right now to get his word into more people's hands and hearts. And that Toby, who works with our teams in Southern Africa, was telling us that again and again, he's having to tell the partners, slow down. You know, pace yourself on how you're doing the programs because we can't get you the materials quickly enough to meet the need that you're seeing. And some of the other peers of his from South Asia and from East Africa nodded and said, yes, we're having this exact same challenge of we can't get materials quickly enough. We can't get enough Bibles. We can't get enough Bible study booklets to meet the need and the demand that's there in our countries. With just the staff and the teams that we have today, we could do twice as many Bibles, twice as much material, maybe three times. And the others all agreed, yes, this is what we're seeing in country after country all around the world.
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19: Yeah, my colleague Rob Bullock, Rob met with some of our partners in Greece. They came together to find out, where's the need? Is it to sort of hold back? No, it was what? We need more Bibles. If we had double the amount of Bibles in our possession today, we could meet the need for waiting believers all over the world. Hey, let me, while we're on the topic of restrictions, let me just tell you the top countries where the restrictions are greatest. Number four is North Korea. Probably no secret there, right? Yemen, number three. Number two, Afghanistan. The most the country with the greatest restrictions in the world falls on the continent where Christianity is growing in the greatest numbers, and that is Somalia. And then speaking of the shortage, Rob just addressed that. Again, the places where there's an incredible need, all of these have more than 10 million Christians waiting. Number five is China, four is India, three is Ethiopia, two is Nigeria, number one in the world with a significant number of Christians waiting for Bibles today, the Democratic Republic of the Congo. And so there's this myth, Kevin, that Bibles are available everywhere. The Bible access list tells us what? That is not true. And again, it tells us that we're not shooting in the dark. Bible League serving in 24 of those top 25 countries. And so there is an opportunity. Before we go to break, though, you've also got this clip from Toby that just talks about the incredible challenges with filling those empty waiting hands.
13: These men and women go through a lot to ensure that the gospel is being shared and people are being reached. 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
18: 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If you're a Christian, you know the story of the crucifixion, but have you ever really considered what Jesus physically endured? The Suffering of the Lamb examines the historical and archaeological evidence surrounding Christ's passion, drawing from ancient sources and archaeological discoveries. Detailed illustrations help you visualize what actually happened, while the book also explores the deeper question of why Christ suffered in this particular way. Deepen your understanding of Christ's sacrifice. 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
27: Foundations of Freedom, a look at America's founding principles and the leaders who shaped our nation.
28: Ronald Reagan understood that liberty could never be taken for granted. In 1967, he warned Americans, freedom is a fragile thing, and it's never more than one generation away from extinction. President Reagan knew the freedoms secured by one generation were not guaranteed to survive to the next. Today, as socialistic ideas that place greater power in the hands of government gain renewed support, Reagan's warning carries even greater weight. Freedom is more than inheritance. It's a responsibility, one we all share. Every generation must fight for the principles that made self-government possible. Freedom only survives when each generation chooses to defend it. So, do we have the courage to defend and protect what is being challenged, the very principles that made America the greatest experiment in history?
22: 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Then, in the afternoon, stay informed and fired up with Doc Washburn, breaking down the biggest stories of the day and what they mean for you. And all day long, hear from some of the biggest voices in talk radio. CNN's Scott Jennings, Mike Gallagher, and Larry Elder, bringing you sharp insight, lively debate, and the perspective you've been looking for. 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
18: That every day during this campaign, we have people to thank because they've given Bibles, and then there's people that are actively praying for those Bibles to be sent.
19: Well, you know what? If you can give today, feel no guilt. I mean, I really mean that. But pray for those who have the means to give, because we've said together as two ministries, let's get it done for just north of 10,000 waiting believers that we know by name at Bible League. Kevin, I'm grateful for people like Deborah of Rutgersville, New Jersey. She said, I'm in. Maria of Morris Plains, New Jersey said, count me in, Michael and Kevin. And then friends listening in Shepherdsville, Kentucky today saying we're in at a $150 gift, enough to put Bibles into the empty waiting hands of 30 believers today. And again, above all today, my prayer at Bible League, I tell you, my affiliates at Bible League, my colleagues would share in this. Our prayer above all is what? God would be glorified in these stories. Every one of these stories of redemption and transformation, he gets the glory for that. We take absolutely no credit. We've seen this happen too many times to think that, we can take the credit for it. This is scripture rooted joy and change. When a life is changed and they're never the same, right? And there's this incredible joy that follows when they can open up the pages of scripture, read about the God who loves them. So again, take heart. The gospel is going forth. And again, we get to be a part of it today for the princely sum of only $5 a Bible.
18: If you want to participate, the phone number is 1-800-937-9673, 1-800-YES-WORD, might be easier to remember, 1-800-YES-WORD, but the number is 1-800-937-9673, 1-800-937-9673, or go to thatkevinshow.com, thatkevinshow.com, top of the page, click the banner, and you're right there on the giving page, and you can decide how many Bibles you want to give. 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And I made mention, Michael, that there are people actively praying for Bibles right now. 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
19: Well, you know, as we talk about the work of the Great Commission, you know, your part in that today can be as simple as what? 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You know, I'm thinking of the four types of soil, right? 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

0: With SRN News, I'm Jason Walker. A Republican lawmaker calling out mainstream Democrats to take a stand on far-left Democrat socialists in the party. Correspondent Laura Winters has an update on the story.
1: Colorado Congressman Republican Jeff Crank introducing a bill condemning socialism in all its forms. He wants to use the vote to force moderate House Democrats to go on the record as to where they stand on DSA candidates in the party. He says, I keep hearing people like Hakeem Jeffries and others in the Congress saying that they oppose the DSA. Let's see if they're willing to vote for a resolution that would oppose them.
0: On Capitol Hill, the House censuring Representative Chuck Edwards for conduct toward female staff members.
2: The House has censured Representative Chuck Edwards, a Republican from North Carolina, after an Ethics Committee investigation concluded he engaged in persistent, unprofessional, and inappropriate conduct towards two young female staffers in his office in a 413-2 vote. Edwards has apologized to the former aides and his family, but he also says he did not believe he committed sexual harassment. Ethics Chairman Representative Michael Guest says that while Edwards denied his conduct was intended to be sexual or romantic, his pattern of behavior could lead a reasonable person to interpret it as such. I'm Lisa Dwyer.
0: Court documents show that Tiger Woods now plans to change his not guilty plea. That in a DUI case stemming from a rollover crash in Florida. A court hearing on the matter is set for Wednesday morning. And Tony Romo pleading no contest to a charge of operating while intoxicated. He has issued a statement, though, apologizing for his actions. This is SRN News. Africa says no to abortion and the gay agenda. Here's Michael Harrington.
3: At a conference in Ghana, 20 African nations signed the Charter on Family, Sovereignty, and Values. The signatories have vowed to resist efforts by Western governments and international organizations to promote abortion and the LGBT issues on the continent. John Deegan of the Society for the Protection of Unborn Children tells the Christian Post, quote, for too long a perverse West has been trying to force its values upon third world nations. Michael Harrington reporting.
0: New research indicating while many Americans are religious, they are moving away from membership in traditional institutions. Professor Lord Yarez of Michigan State University says, quote, our research reveals there is a vibrant system of people learning about a religion, but they do it in their own leisure time. This is SRN News. A new CEO at Apple. Here's Rich Thomason.
4: John Ternus has moved into the corner office, succeeding Tim Cook, who held the CEO's job for 15 years. During that time, Apple's value skyrocketed to $4.6 trillion, thanks to the iPhone's incredible popularity. Ternus takes over at a crucial time for Apple, with the artificial intelligence revolution underway, and Apple having some catching up to do in the AI realm. Rich Thomason reporting.
0: A bit of a concern. Interest rates on government bonds heading up again globally, making borrowing more expensive for some consumers and businesses, and heightening concerns about whether governments are issuing more debt than financial markets can handle. Rising bond yields are one of the forces in the world strong enough to get politicians to sit down and take action. More details, srnnews.com.

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Start your day with Dave Elswick in the morning, breaking down the stories shaping Arkansas and the nation and hearing what you have to say. Then in the afternoon, join Doc Washburn as he takes on the biggest headlines, asks the tough questions, and opens the phones for real conversation. 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

0: Broadcasting from the heart of the nation, the next generation in conservative talk radio. 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
1: Oh, yes, it is. What is up, my friends? Welcome into it. It is your post-Monday celebration. Greatest day of the entire week. We are counting down the days until that Labor Day weekend coming up in just a few days from now. That means we are officially wrapping up summertime. I know you are excited about that one. Just like me, you are ready for those negative 20 degree temperatures, those bitter cold winds that'll be blowing through with 2 feet of snow on the ground where you can jump in and go, this is nice. I know. You're excited about that one too, right? Oh, okay. I'm sorry. I thought you were. Terribly sorry about that one. Welcome into the show. Great to have you here as usual, broadcasting out of the heart of the nation here in Wichita, Kansas, doing our thing.
2: Doing live.
1: Like we do every single day here on the show. We have plenty to talk about for sure. The campaigns are getting interesting on the campaign trail. More stuff going on in Washington, D.C. as well. Congress is beginning to work on their end-of-year goodies. We are still lingering to see what will we look like with the budgetary process at the end of this month. If you remember, end of September, beginning of October is the new fiscal year. So we'll be going into fiscal year 2027. And will that help or hurt Republicans going into midterm season when we said we're going to cut spending and yet we hit a, what, $40 trillion federal debt? I will say again, that is not the fault of the current legislator, although I don't know if they're necessarily helping the process at all, but we have something to deal with that $40 trillion worth of debt. So we'll get to all that here in just a little bit. Bottom of the hour, we have Frank DeVito on the program as well. He's an author of his latest book. We're going to talk about the state of the Republican Party, and with his book regarding J.D. Vance. His book is called J.D. Vance and the Future of the Republican Party. Will J.D. Vance be the future of that party? That'll be an interesting speculation, and we'll break that one down for you here, because right now we're seeing some interesting evolution within the political parties. Obviously, for the Democrat Party, we know they're becoming pretty much the Socialist Party that they've always wanted to be, but they've never been really prideful enough to just stand on their own and say, yeah, we're just going to stand as a progressive, socialist, radical Democrat Party. And the Republican Party, we're in the middle of kind of an identity crisis ourselves. We have the MAGA movement, which is the dominance in the party right now. Donald Trump being a populist, not being a conservative, not necessarily being a constitutionalist. What does that look like when the populist leader is gone? Populist movements never really last. They come and go. They kind of go with the flavor of the day, and then they kind of dissipate and break apart. So what does that look like moving forward? That will be interesting to break down. But we're going to do that with our next guest on the program as we kick things off right out of the gate.
0: Let's go to the Red State Spirits hotline.
1: 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Must be 21 years or older. Please drink responsibly. Happy to have on the program as he is a great friend of mine. Have the honor to fill in for his program when we get the opportunity to do so. But he is also host of his nationally syndicated talk radio show and his Newsmax TV program, along with his latest book, The Golden Age. Really happy to have on here Mr. Todd Starnes. Todd, how are you, my friend?
3: Andy, always an honor to hang out with you. Thank you.
1: No, it's always good to chat with you. First off, congratulations on the new book. It is such perfect timing, because now that we're going into this midterm season, Todd, I got to admit, I'm getting a little nervous just because of the low voter turnout in the primary season. We're getting closer to November, and this is starting to square up to be an idea of traditional Americanism versus socialism. Are you kind of getting the same sense here?
3: Yeah, and I write about this in The Golden Age, and that's one of the reasons I wanted the book to come out well in advance of the midterm elections. This is not a stuffy, boring policy book. This is sort of a rip-roaring, knee-slapping look at what Trump has accomplished and what we need to do to make sure we keep the America First movement going. And you're right, there are some challenges. We've had a do-nothing Congress. They really can't campaign much on anything because they haven't done all that much. As a matter of fact, I was watching a hearing on Capitol Hill today. Jim Jordan was grilling one of the libertarians from the Cato Institute and about the number of Somalians that were on welfare or whatever. And the guy fired right back and said, well, look, you guys passed the one big beautiful bill. You could have yanked all of that funding, but you didn't. So it's on you. So, yeah, I think there are some challenges that the Republicans are facing.
1: Why is it that with the majority, even though they may be slim, and I got to get a hat tip to Mike Johnson with the speaker, because we only have, what, a 2-3 vote majority in the House, and we've gotten way more bills out of there than we have in the Senate. Why is it so difficult for Republicans to unite and get things done? I know we need the filibuster 60 votes in the Senate, which is complicating things, but we have the reconciliation package. We can cram in there a whole bunch of stuff. We can codify pretty much the entire last year and a half of the Trump administration, as you mentioned. I mean, very successful there. The most productive administration in modern American history, in my opinion. We need to codify a lot of that. Why haven't we done those things?
3: Because Republicans are stupid. I mean, I think it really is that simple, Andy. It's, you know, it's really frustrating. And I do think the Republicans had been in the minorities for so long. If we can go back to Speaker Newt, you know, they were not in leadership. So I think genetically, Republicans are built to be in the minority, right? They seem to be more successful doing that than actually leading, which is why we've, I think, seen the disaster that we've seen. Yeah. That being said, I do have hope. And look, the Republicans have a lot of money. Their opponents, the Democrats, are slap crazy nuts. I really don't think the average Democrat in a place like Kansas would go along with, you know, some of the rhetoric that's being spewed out there about Jews, about America, about Christians. So I really do feel, as bad as the Republicans have been, I still think they're going to be able to overcome those obstacles and keep the majorities.
1: I am optimistic. I'm right there with you. I really hope that we do see that, even though that usually midterm season usually favors the minority party. Hopefully we can maintain that just because of how radical the other side has gone. So, Todd, let's go a little bit further down the road and with your book, The Golden Age and How Trump Saved America, this MAGA movement. Once Trump is done in 2 years, a little over 2 years right now, what does the future of the party and the MAGA movement look like? Is it J.D. Vance? Is it Marco Rubio? Is it someone new that's going to come up? What does the party look like after he's gone?
3: I think the MAGA movement goes away, and here's the reason why. Trump built a coalition. He's the one that built the big tent party. And Trump, by the way, is really not a Republican. Just remember, he hijacked the party to get elected. And so I think we're going to see a lot of different factions trying to take control, wrest control of the party away from Trump world. That's actually already started. This is why John Thune really shut the door on the Save America Act. That he was exerting his power, power that he has and he's not afraid to lose. And he also knows that he's going to be in Washington after Donald Trump leaves in 2028. Hmm. So Thune is not going anywhere, and he's exerting control on behalf of the establishment Republicans. Then you've got the populist. You've got the blue collar, you know, the blue collar Democrats who came over and voted for Trump. And all of those folks are trying to figure out who is going to be in charge. And it is going to be a civil war that will start, no doubt, the day after the midterm elections.
1: Yeah. Yeah, that's really unfortunate. But it's probably likely just because we can't hold ourselves together on that front. And populist movements don't usually last that long because, like you said, it is just populism at that time. It's not necessarily ideologically driven, which is really unfortunate. One of the big issues, obviously, now is foreign policy, the conflict in Iran. We're seeing a lot of pushback from not even people that are considered conservative anymore, the Marjorie Taylor Greens, the Tucker Carlson, some of those that say that Trump betrayed the America First movement by getting involved in this conflict. But foreign policy has always been tricky in the Republican Party. We have the quote unquote neocons that like intervention in foreign policy. And then we have those that say that maybe we shouldn't quite do that. We should, kind of rein in some of that foreign policy. Do you think that is going to be a major piece of that civil war after Trump's gone?
3: Could be. And look, I mean, we've been at war with Iran since 79. So the president came to us, said Iran was about to have a nuke. We can't let that happen. We don't need a nuclear cloud over Wichita. Nobody wants to see that. So I get that. But what I don't get is, why didn't we go in and just, you know, destroy them and wipe them out?
1: Right.
3: I don't understand the policy here that's going on. So the strategy, we were told no more than 6 weeks. We're about ready to head into month seven. And gas prices are they're just dangerously high. I think up 28%, I think one of the numbers I saw from before the war started. So people are hurting, and I think there is a disconnect in Trump world. And I say this in the nicest way possible. I don't think they have a lot of folks on the staff that shop at Piggly Wiggly on a weekly basis. And I think that's hurting them because there is a disconnect. They're not seeing the prices that all of us are having to pay. And it's a struggle for a lot of folks.
1: Which is so sad because the party, and Donald Trump especially, came in as the relatable guy, right? He was going to NASCAR races. He's going to UFC fights. I mean, he relates with the common folk. He talks about growing up and, you know, talking with the union workers as they were building the big towers and teaching his kids how to drive the forklift. Like, that was the persona of Trump and the entire team, that they were so relatable and connected with the average folk. It seems like maybe they've lost that in somehow, some way.
3: Well, I think the communication effort has gone awry, and I don't blame Trump for that. I think that his staff, you know, everybody's battling each other, trying to figure out, you know, who's going to be the next, you know, who's going to be the next Trump. I don't think there's going to be a next Trump. You know, Trump is Trump. I believe, as I wrote in the book, that he is going to go down in history as a consequential president, because he really did, I believe, he saved the country from the throes of the communists. Which, that's exactly where we were heading when Joe Biden was in office. It was a very dark time in American history. And Donald Trump has really done a remarkable job of reversing and undoing a lot of the damage that the Democrats inflicted on us.
1: Yeah, it's a great point. We're talking with Todd Starnes, host of the Todd Starnes Radio Program and the Todd Starnes Show on Newsmax's new book, The Golden Age, How Trump Saved America. On that front, I got to ask you, and I don't know if you remember the text or the tweet that he sent out or the truth that he sent, I want to say about a month or two ago, where he had said that the Democrat Party's turning into a communist party and that he's been preparing for this and to essentially pop the popcorn and get ready because it's going to be fun to watch, because he's been preparing for this moment for a long time to try and defeat communism in the nation. A very cryptic kind of message that I thought was entertaining. And what do you think that meant? Do you think that he really was and has been preparing behind the scenes to get ready for a big battle against communism in America?
3: I think so. And look, the president is a student of history. And if you go back in the 1950s, and I do write about this in the Golden Age, Eisenhower understood that the communist fight was really more of a spiritual fight, a religious battle, than it was a political battle. And which is why Eisenhower became the first president in modern political history to embrace Christianity in the public marketplace, to be very open about faith. Again, the Christian United States of America versus the godless heathen Soviet Union, for example. And I think Trump recognizes that, and has embraced, you know, when you read his speeches, his speeches are always infused with references to God. The president said, if we want to make America great again, America has to pray again. Americans have to read their Bibles again. So, look, I think the president, you know, understands where we are. I was slightly taken aback by what you said. I thought you were referring to the other Truth Social post where he said, a great new book out by Todd Starnes called The Golden Age.
1: That's right.
3: Everyone is raving about it. So
1: that's right. Well, everybody is raving about it, and you need to go and get yours right now. The Golden Age, How Trump Saved America. You can find it on Amazon. We also have it here in the Wichita area, all over the country. I know, Todd, you've been on the road talking to people about this book as well. It is phenomenal. I can't wait to read it again myself as well. But, Todd, it's always good to chat with you, brother. You're a great friend. I love having you on the show. We got to do it again soon.
3: Andy, you're a great American.
1: You as well, my friend. Back after this right here on The Voice of Reason. Stay here.

0: This is the Voice of Reason with Andy Hoosier.
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0: America's safe space for common sense. 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
2: Yeah, reason, common sense, rationale is what we do in this program each and every day. Thanks for hanging out with us today on a post-Monday celebration. Thanks to Todd Starnes, great friend on the show. Always love chatting with him. What a wonderful guy. It's always an honor when we get a chance to fill in for his radio program all over the country. It's so much fun, and I know he's on his Newsmax TV show doing his thing as well. We appreciate him. Interesting conversation. We'll continue that one with Frank DeVito at the bottom of the hour as well with his latest book on J.D. Vance and the future of the Republican Party. That being said, I want to tell you about my friends over at Americans for Prosperity. 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Get the affordability agenda. 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They're doing that, and it's going to be probably for the next week or so before they head back to Washington, D.C. Get this plan in front of them. Tell them this is what you want them to do. Oil prices right now at over $93, I think, a barrel, and we want to bring that affordability back down. What can we do? Permitting reform, energy dominance, tax cuts, deregulation. It's not that hard. 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Get her done. That's what it's all about. 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Let's help bring in the golden age of America with our friends over at AFP, and let's get it done today. All right, that being said, I want to shift gears for just a moment here.
0: What's trending today?
2: And I will be the first to admit, I don't follow these types of stories. My wife is the one, which most wives, most women, I think, are, as yes, I kind of generalized on that one, but they love their, we call it the murder porn. We like the drama. We like the true crime kind of stuff that's out there. And they're obsessed with whatever reason. I don't know why. But this whole Lindsey Clancy story, this case that's been going on, there's an update that's going on today. Apparently, the jurors have not been able to come up with a unanimous decision on a verdict for her, so they're now in recess until 9 a.m. tomorrow after going to the judge and saying that they're not sure quite what to do with this one.
12: Well, members of the jury, I've got your question, and the question is, after many hours of deliberation, we are unable to come to a unanimous decision. I brought you back out because I know that this was a long trial, all right? I know there were over 80 witnesses. There were over 300 exhibits. But because of that, I'm going to ask you to go back out, keeping in mind all of the instructions that I gave you, to go out and to continue your deliberations at this time, all right? And so with that, I'm going to ask you to go back out. Like I said, keep in mind the instructions I gave you, reviewing the evidence, and I'd ask you to resume your deliberations at this time.
2: All right. So in other words, just go figure out a response here. We need an answer. Go get your answer. We'll reconvene at 9 a.m. for this one. So no closure, so to speak, on this one as of yet. It's very strange. Now, I will be the first to admit I have not followed this case very closely because I just don't follow these types of cases. It is a woman who apparently is trying to claim that the postpartum depression has led to a mental instability because of hormones going crazy and therefore is justified or at least explains why she did what she did to her children and therefore should she go to prison or should she go to a mental institution. That's the argument here. And there are some that are very critical of the fact that this has become politicized, although I will say the only reason it's been politicized is because of people, the pink hat wearing crazies that are outside of the courthouse, justifying the actions that she's done. And in fact, actually today, when the defense attorney for her walked out of the courthouse, they were like, oh my gosh, you are the greatest. Can we take you out to dinner? You are so amazing defending this woman. It's real.
13: Yes, sir. Where should we go eat a steak?
14: We want to take you out for a steak dinner, Mr. Reddy.
2: We love you so much. Thank you for what you've done. This is so amazing. There's some repercussions that could happen to there. I've been hearing a lot of women online say that if this is the decision they come out with because of the hormone imbalance, that could have a major implication to women just functioning in society, because who knows what your hormones could do to you when you're out in public. Interesting to think about.
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1: So the Democratic message for the 2026 midterm is, we don't love America. 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
0: 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Stay sharp with Doc Washburn. 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
6: La culture québécoise, la culture canadienne, but it must have those characteristics. And when the Americans stop doing memes, stop throwing shade, stop trying to be tough, and start being serious about having those discussions, we can have those discussions. But it's not constructive, but that's their democracy.
7: All right, so apparently, according to Canada, that was, by the way, the Prime Minister of Canada, Carney, where he said that Americans need to stop creating memes about Canada before they will come to the table and renegotiate.
8: Say what?
7: Yeah, that's where we're at now.
9: I'm offended by a meme, therefore I will not talk to you.
7: Like, that's where we're at in society. Welcome into it. That's kind of a crazy time. Canada is a joke right now. That's why we're renaming things like Lake Ontario to Lake of America. Why? Because you can't handle that. Because if that's the stuff that gets under your skin, where you can't sit down and have a proper negotiating team, then there's a problem here. Crazy times indeed. All right, I want to shift gears. Really happy to have our next guest on the program as we go back to our...
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7: That's right, our great partners over at Red State Spirits, redstatespirits.com. Go and check them out to enjoy and bulk up for that Labor Day weekend right around the corner. Happy to have on the program, he's an attorney and author of the new book, J.D. Vance and the Future of the Republican Party, Mr. Frank DeVito. Frank, how are you, my friend?
11: I'm doing well, Andy. Thanks for having me. It's a pleasure.
7: Yeah, I appreciate you jumping on the show. I am excited to chat with you because we've been speculating on what the future of the Republican Party looks like. Before we talk about the future, let's talk about where we're at right now. the MAGA movement, a populist movement that essentially pretty much taken over the Republican Party right now. As we know, populism sometimes really doesn't last that long. Is that the future of the party, or where are we at right now in terms of where the party is at its time being?
11: Yeah, I think, right, every nation has its governing class, right? And if you have a healthy governing class, I don't think you have a strong populism, right? Because if on our side, if the Republican leaders are enacting the policies and doing what the American people need to have a healthy society, what is the populism for? In my mind, populism is usually a corrective when the elite has failed us. And I think that's largely the explanation for Trumpism, right? I mean, look, what do our Ivy Leagues produce? What are our elites look like? It's not good. And so populism, I think, is the natural corrective that rises up and says, yeah, no, the elite is not working for us and the ruling class has failed. And so here we are.
7: Yeah. So then are we seeing a civil war in the party right now? Because right now, at least in the elections going through the midterms, most of Donald Trump's endorsements are coming through either incumbent candidates or new candidates that have never held political office. They're winning across the board all over the country in these primary races. We'll see if that turns over in the midterm season as well. At the same time, though, while Donald Trump and his populist movement have been able to do a lot in Washington, D.C. to topple the establishment and push back, Congress themselves, maybe because of the low numbers that we have or because of the leaders that just don't want to do a whole lot like John Thune, they're still pushing back on the agenda itself. So is the party working the way that it's supposed to right now?
11: Yeah, on one hand, I'd say maybe civil war within the party is a little extreme, although maybe it's not, because I think there have been a lot of people waiting in the wings who knew that Trump was too popular, too powerful, and there was nothing they could do about it, so they kind of hung on, and now that the reign of Trump is coming to an end, they're coming out of the woodwork. So maybe that is fair, but I think it's right. I think there are real divides in the party, and listen, there are always going to be tensions, right? When you have a party that makes up half of a country, you're going to have different factions and coalitions and fights over policy. That's all normal. But I think there are a couple that are really pressing, and a lot of my book is dedicated to these questions about J.D. Vance in particular, but what's shaping the party in general. And I'll say the two I'll just kind of highlight is, one, what is our focus when we're talking about economic flourishing, right? For a long time, the Republican Party, rightly and wrongly, has been looked at as the party of the corporate classes, of the wealthy and the successful. And for the first time in decades, Trump reshaped this party to be the party of the American worker. So I think questions about what does economic success look like, which J.D. Vance has been very adamant in raising, like maybe we should be looking a little less at the GDP or the number on the S&P or one of the indices. Not that they're not important, but maybe we should be looking more about like the average real wages of your median worker, right? Who are we working for when we're talking about economic success? So I think that's a big tension in the party. What does economic success look like? And the other one is just foreign policy, right? The Republican Party has long been split on this issue of how hawkish or how isolationist, and there's a spectrum, right? It's not just two opposite parties. But I think Vance has been very hesitant about he's not an isolationist, but questioning what are we doing before we do it? Where are we intervening? Do we have the resources? Do we have the American interest? And I think especially in the wake of this Iran war now, that's ringing true for a lot of people. So I think the foreign policy question, where do we go as a party and what is our interest when we're intervening with our military, is pretty much front and center at this point in the Republican Party debate.
7: Yeah, it's a great point. And let's talk about J.D. Vance on where he lies on that spectrum. Like you said, he's not an isolationist, but he was against the conflict in Iran in the first place. Donald Trump said that there was going to be no new wars. He brought over a lot of people that were Democrats that said that, you know, that were tired of the warmonger individuals, the military industrial complex, Tulsi Gabbard coming from the Democrat Party, you know, RFK Jr. coming over, although for, you know, slightly different reasons. But we really widened that umbrella and we pushed back on the quote unquote neocons that just wanted constant long term wars and conflicts across the board. I know with the Iran conflict, it's very, I guess, controversial now. We're seeing a lot of people push back and saying that Donald Trump has betrayed the America First agenda, and J.D. Vance was skeptical at the beginning of it. So on that issue in particular, where does he fall on that spectrum of let's get involved in everything versus let's just cut ourselves off from the world?
11: Yeah, I think he falls more on the latter side, but he's definitely not, like I said, an isolationist. But you can see two hints over the years, right? The first one is in the Senate. He was an early outspoken opponent as a fresh senator against our continued involvement in Ukraine. right? He introduced some legislation just trying to audit where all the money was going in Ukraine, but also just generally expressed some skepticism about what is the American interest here. Same thing with the Iran. Before the war broke out, you remember that signal thread that was leaked where they were talking about bombing the Houthis a few months before the conflict broke out.
7: Yeah.
11: And Vance was pretty adamantly opposed. He was the one who's like, you know, what are we doing here? How is this our problem? This looks like a European continental problem. What are we doing here? So I think that's probably the best way to answer the question. When you ask what is J.D. Vance's foreign policy, where does he fall on the spectrum, he's America first, and he's let's take a hard look at what our actual interest is. And if it's something like defending democracy or making the world safe or what have you, that's maybe not good enough. Certainly not for me. I don't think it is for him. I think, you know, again, we have limited resources. War is terrible. We lose lives. We lose our service members. We want to take a really hard look and be very careful before we're entering into wars. And I think among prominent Republicans, that advances maybe uniquely part of that movement, which, like you said, could be a really important thing as we campaign in 2028 for keeping a coalition together. Because there are a lot of people with maybe very diverse interests on domestic policy, but who are interested in maybe not being the world intervening police force any longer.
7: Yeah, that's a great point. And JD has been one of the best, I think, in my opinion, one of the best communicators on multiple different issues. You mentioned the foreign conflict here. I mean, he was just on the Joe Rogan podcast about a month or so ago. And with the messaging we're getting out of the White House, the messaging we're getting out of the Department of War on the update on the conflict, where Trump just says, you know, Iran's gone, like we already beat them, it's great, but we're going to stick over there for a while. Talking about the intricacies, understanding the ongoing negotiation and the different factions in Iran that they're fighting against and trying to negotiate with. I mean, his breakdown of it was, you know, I may not agree with it, but this is the state that we're in and this is what we're trying to do. I thought it was brilliant. He's done the same thing on economic issues, like you said, where it's not just, you know, what the stock market's doing or the ideological argument of capitalism, but talking about it in real life manners. He's one of the better communicators I think the party has, and that's what we need right now.
11: Yeah, I think that's right. I mean, there are a couple things that lead to that, right? One, he's just naturally very brilliant. He's very quick on his feet. You couple that with he's a deep study. He's kind of a nerd. That's part of why I was so interested in writing about him, because he wrote so much on everything from policy and culture to his religious conversion. Really deep essays. He's clearly a solid reader, but then also his background in the Marines. He was in communications, right? He was doing like PR work for the Marine Corps, and so he's very, very good at this, about taking very dense, complicated stuff, understanding it, digesting it, and then putting it out in a clear way that ordinary people can understand. I think that's a big asset, especially, you know, you're president of the United States. Everything from tax policy to foreign wars, you have to articulate to the American people, not just the, you know, the wonky class who's deep in the weeds on this stuff.
7: Yeah, that's very true. Frank, are you seeing this midterm season for 2026 shape up to be the more traditionalist American values, capitalism, free market enterprise under a Trump-Vance ticket than what we are with the Democrats that are accepting more and more, and we're seeing in the primary season, more and more Democratic socialist candidates actually beating Democrat incumbents, and that really shaping the Democrat Party? Are we really shaping the midterms this year to be the difference between capitalism in socialism? Is that what the future coming down to?
11: It might be a little more complicated. It depends how the Iran war shakes out and how we're going to message this stuff. But on the whole, I think you're right. I was listening to a commentator recently who pointed this out. Right? Both parties have their fringe, but the Republican Party, the fringe is not winning primaries, right? We're getting pretty solid candidates with a pretty clear agenda. The left has lost control of its left flank, right? You have Democrat socialist candidates winning prominent primaries. You have Abdul Al-Sayed running for Senate in Michigan. Lord have mercy. It could be coming to a head. I don't know. Again, the midterms will be hard because, you know, non-ideological voters vote on kitchen table issues, and whoever you blame the problems on, the price of food and of gas is still really high. So I think it will depend on how the next couple months shake out in the war and in the economy. But on the whole, I think you're right. It's shaping up to be, you know, the America First agenda from pretty strong candidates versus an increasingly unhinged left flank taking over the Democrat Party. The lines are being drawn more dramatically than I would have expected before these primaries.
7: Yeah, it's weird. What a crazy world that we live in right now. Frank DeVito, hang on the line. We got to take a break here. J.D. Vance and the Future of the Republican Party. You can find it on Amazon, other places as well. When we come back, I want to talk about some domestic issues on privacy, data collection, data centers, the flock cameras. That's been a big topic right now. Where do we stand and what's the future of the party's stance on those issues? We'll do that when we come back. Stay here.
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17: My view is we should keep the military and the economic pressure on full bore. And so I'm not sure I would be turning on and turning off the military pressure. I think I would keep it on very selectively, going after their military targets and critical movement of military supplies and equipment. And they, you know, just keep that pressure on economically and militarily to get to the table. So I don't know. I'm not involved in the details of that. So I know the president's got a lot more information, but I think we should keep the heat on. And I believe that at the end of March, I don't think we should have taken their first offer to

0: Insider post-Monday celebration. By the way, newsletter coming out on Monday. Yes, that is Labor Day. And newsletter will be out that day. 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We are hanging out right now with Frank DeVito, author of the new book, J.D. Vance and the Future of the Republican Party. I want to talk about some domestic issues. There was a Truth Social post from Donald Trump this week or last week, and it was relatively controversial, saying that only crazy people would deny the idea of having data centers in their community because we're in this AI race. We have to have the technology better than China and other countries around the world. So with all the economic growth and the economic incentive and all the job growth, it would be crazy for you not to have AI data centers in your area. I don't necessarily agree with that statement, but that's what Donald Trump said. Frank, as we go through this with the flock cameras and the AI data centers and technology and collecting data, is privacy essentially over in the country? Do we just have to accept that?
1: Yeah, I mean, I don't think we should. You might have to fight tooth and nail, and if it's a losing battle, it might be a losing battle worth having because, I mean, you've read 1984, right? This feels real. So I'll say a couple things. On the data centers, I would just like some transparency, to be honest, because I'll hear different arguments. They'll throw out, well, you're denying a place that'll, you know, could produce all these jobs. Like, well, I've heard that once they're up and running, there aren't many jobs there. It's not like a, you know, an Amazon warehouse where you've got hundreds of people moving boxes and doing things. So not sure about that. But then I really would like to know, like, what are these for? We keep being told, you know, we need to keep up in the AI data race. Like, okay, what are all these data centers for? What are they actually collecting? What is the AI that we're advancing by putting all these data centers all over our country? I haven't seen really clear answers in the public discourse, and that concerns me. It's kind of like a shut up or else we'll lose to China, don't be stupid, and that's not good enough. Yeah. And the other thing is just frankly zoning. These things are loud, they're huge, and we shouldn't be replacing our farmland with these things. So I at least want very careful, but the privacy issue aside on that, very careful questions of where are we putting these? Are we putting these next to people's homes? Or are we replacing farms that will never be farms again? Like what are we doing here?
0: Well,
1: the discourse is very dumb.
0: That's true. We've been talking about the idea of actually putting them in vacant office buildings in downtown cities. I mean, if we already have the spaces, why not just put a bunch of servers in there and just let them roll and do their thing? Why take up more agricultural land when ag land is already diminishing anyways with the expansion and spreading out of cities? We're losing the ability to grow food. Put them in office buildings that are vacant, that we've seen vacant since 2020 in the COVID pandemic. Put them in there and let them roll.
1: Yeah, I think that's right. Yeah. And then do you want to talk flock cameras
0: let's talk about flock cameras. That is another big one. A lot of people are talking about it. In fact, here, Kansas, Nebraska, Oklahoma, Texas, where we're all from here, that a lot of communities are not going along with it or canceling their contracts with flock because they keep getting cut down.
1: Right. Again, when it's not explained well and when it's terrifying technology, people start buying saws and knocking the things down. But, you know, I think it's an interesting legal question because does this actually violate the Fourth Amendment? I don't know. There obviously were no flock camera technologies back when the Fourth Amendment was passed. But, you know, if they're taking good pictures of license plates and make and model and all that stuff and they're amalgamating it, is that different in kind from having a million police officers writing down every license plate? That's what the courts are going to ask. Is this actually a Fourth Amendment search violation? I don't know if the answer to that is yes, to be honest, but I think the battle here is policy. Like, good for Governor DeSantis for just knocking these things down legally, not physically knocking them down, right? But I think that needs to happen because, again, what are we doing here? You know, we're not getting transparency. We're seeing corruption. We're seeing police officers use these things to stalk their ex-wives. This is not a joke. We've seen that in the news. But also, we're getting this, well, if you care about law and order and stopping crime, so yeah, I do. And our big problem is not that we have a few masterminds who we need to track with flock cameras. The problem is we have these policies in big blue cities where cops aren't allowed to enforce the law. That's why we have lawlessness. So I'm sorry, but we need this for law and order on our streets. That's a red herring. That is not what this is about.
0: Yeah, no, it's going to be interesting to see where the party platform lies on these issues. And I think it comes down to what you mentioned, which is transparency. If we understand fully what they're being used for, both the data centers and the flock cameras, what

0: being used for, what we're doing with them, what kind of data we're collecting, and how we're surveilling. I think that's going to come down to the deciding factor on where the Republican Party as a whole ends up going in either supporting or opposing these types of issues. Frank, we are out of time, my friend. I love it. Got to get you back on. Let's do it again soon, brother.
1: Anytime. Thanks for having me, Andy.
0: Hey, you bet. Appreciate it. Great stuff. We'll do it again tomorrow. Until then, be your own voice of reason. Be that catalyst for change in your local community. It is the Voice of Reason. I'm Andy Hoosier. We'll see you back on the radio soon. Bye.
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5: 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In 1967, he warned Americans, freedom is a fragile thing, and it's never more than one generation away from extinction. President Reagan knew the freedoms secured by one generation were not guaranteed to survive to the next. 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Freedom is more than inheritance. 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Freedom only survives when each generation chooses to defend it. So, do we have the courage to defend and protect what is being challenged, the very principles that made America the greatest experiment in history?
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8: According to a new poll from Lifeway Research, 78% of America's Protestant pastors say yes, their congregation includes active members from all generations. 91% of the folks in the pew agree. The survey also finds the larger a church is, the more likely that its pastor reports it is multi-generational. Younger clergymen are also more likely to tell Lifeway that their congregation has good representation across all age groups. Michael Harrington reporting.
9: New York chief of police vowing to protect the Jewish community in remarks to the congregation of Central Synagogue where she attends. Jessica Tisch said, as a proud Jew and lifelong member, "You have my word that I stand with you in these uncertain and precarious times." This is SRN News. It is a record for Starbucks. Bill Alexander explains.
10: The Starbucks full menu launch on August 25th was the strongest in the company's North American history. The brand's foot traffic exceeded its usual Tuesday traffic by 35.1%, making it Starbucks' biggest Tuesday of the year. The pumpkin spice latte, a perennial sales driver for the coffee chains, remained a strong performer, as did more recent additions to the recurring fall lineup, like the pumpkin cream cold brew.
9: Well, the California Assembly has opted not to vote on legislation meant to help wildfire victims. Lawmakers decided at the last minute Tuesday to push back a decision on the issue. Governor Gavin Newsom had unsuccessfully urged them to back a more ambitious plan to reduce electric companies' liability if their equipment sparks a blaze. More details, srnnews.com.

0: News this hour from Town Hall. I'm Jason Walker. Germany says Russia is behind an attempted drone attack at a very busy airport. Here's Lisa Dwyer.
1: The German government has blamed Russia for an attempted attack at the Leipzig-Halle airport last month using a drone laden with explosives. Germany says it will shut down a Russian consulate, among other measures against Moscow. The drone was found near a Ukrainian plane on the evening of August 4th and defused. Moscow has been widely accused by Western officials of running a campaign of sabotage and disruptions across Europe with the aim of undermining support for Ukraine and destabilizing European nations. I'm Lisa Dwyer.
0: A man who converted from Islam addressing the annual RJC event in Las Vegas, and he has a warning about Islamic culture within the United States as people gear up to vote in the midterms. Here's correspondent Laura Winters.
2: The RJC, Republican Jewish Coalition, in Las Vegas for its annual meeting. One of the speakers, Mossab Hassan Youssef, the son of the terrorist who co-founded Hamas. He has an interesting story as he served as an informant for the IDF, the Israeli Defense Forces, and has left the culture. At the RJC event, he tells the crowd, "There is no room for Islam dominance, especially here in the United States. Let me be very clear about this. I as an American, as a taxpayer. I don't want Muslims in America. This country is perfect, and it's much better without your Islamic belief system. Do I need to be more clear than this?" Laura Winters reporting.
0: Murder case against the Utah man accused of killing Charlie Kirk headed for trial. Defendant Tyler Robinson facing a potential death sentence should he be convicted in the case. More on these stories, townhall.com.
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8: Ask you the same questions I've been asking you for weeks now, and we'll get you right back out to resume.
9: Clancy admits strangling her three children in 2023, but claims postpartum psychosis left her not criminally responsible. California may soon ban kids under 16 from using social media apps with features meant to keep them scrolling.
10: Lawmakers have approved AB 1709, a bill targeting features like infinite scroll and autoplay. Supporters say these features can make social media addictive for kids. The ACLU opposes the bill, saying it could keep most teens off major social media platforms. The bill now goes to Governor Newsom, who has until the end of September to decide whether to sign it into law. I'm Dina Kodiak.
9: Talk about being in the right place at the right time. A family outing turned into a diamond jackpot.
11: A Tennessee grandfather got quite a surprise while searching for diamonds with his granddaughters at Crater of Diamonds State Park in Arkansas. Barry Smith spotted a glimmering stone and initially thought it was mica. Park officials later confirmed it was a 2.29 carat yellow diamond, the third largest found there this year. He named it the Sage Juniper Diamond after his granddaughters. Ron Warner, USA Radio News.
9: And I'm Anthony Lucero, USA Radio News.
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0: thus allowing the liquidating trust to begin making meaningful distributions to general unsecured claimants, as they say. As part of the deal, MFN has agreed to drop their pending appeals and will waive its right to file certain legal fees and expenses. If approved, the liquidating trust would be able to make final distributions to creditors. Employee claims for paid time off and sick time have been classified as priority, they say, and will be paid. Yellow and MFN previously agreed to the multi-employer pension program, fully funded after receiving the federal bailout money back in 2021 during the pandemic, leaving Yellow with no withdrawal liability. Yellow's also argued if it has any liability, the calculations that were used by the pensions and regulators were incorrect. So MFN purchased some claims from the pensions, which it previously objected to as a hedge. That was a point of contention during the three-year legal battle to determine what Yellow owed after abruptly ceasing contributions to those pension plans. Now, it says the agreements before the court would save the estates years of continued litigation and allow creditors to receive meaningful distributions in a timely manner. The filing said Yellow's monthly operating report for June showed it had paid out some $293 million in professional fees and expenses since the Chapter 11 case began. It had $593 million in cash. Well, I guess so. If you've got $593 and you're going to make this deal totaling $526 million, of course, the Supreme Court declined to take up Yellow's pension withdrawal liabilities case earlier this summer. So I guess at the end of the day, this resolves the outstanding pension fund claims, ending 3 years of legal disputes, paving the way for the liquidating trust to distribute payments to creditors and former employees.
1: Foundations of Freedom, a look at America's founding principles and the leaders who shaped our nation.
2: Ronald Reagan understood that liberty could never be taken for granted. In 1967, he warned Americans, freedom is a fragile thing, and it's never more than one generation away from extinction. President Reagan knew the freedoms secured by one generation were not guaranteed to survive to the next. Today, as socialistic ideas that place greater power in the hands of government gain renewed support, Reagan's warning carries even greater weight. Freedom is more than inheritance. It's a responsibility, one we all share. Every generation must fight for the principles that made self-government possible. Freedom only survives when each generation chooses to defend it. So, do we have the courage to defend and protect what is being challenged, the very principles that made America the greatest experiment in history?
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0: is love. Love is more than just a four-letter word. It's something you have to do. It's something you have to enact. And if Jesus can love you, and he does, Brother Rambler loves you, and I do, and I'll see you later, God's children. Bye now.
1: Thank you so much. All right, good to hear from you. Well, we're almost a news update. I don't know if Horse Feathers has time to stick around with us to make it official. Let's see. Yeah, we'll find out here. Meanwhile, I did, right toward the tail end of the show last evening, I kind of touched on how the USS Abraham Lincoln is going to be making a port of call here, right? Yeah, after over 200 days at sea, and of all things, yeah, Thailand. It was a revelation to me. I did not have any clue that prostitution is technically illegal in Thailand, right? Because, I mean, you see all these videos and whatnot. I mean, the streets are packed up with the girls, you know, soliciting guys out there. But the report yesterday said local authorities in the Thai resort city have issued a crackdown on prostitution ahead of the U.S. Navy aircraft carrier with 5,000 sailors and mariners docking today, supposedly, Wednesday, at Thailand's resort city of Pattaya. The visit has raised hopes of an economic boost to the city. Tell you more of what's going on behind the scenes there before the Abraham Lincoln, it may be at this hour, docking over there as we speak. News, a service of industrial injection serving Cat, Cummins, Detroit, and more fuel injection, turbochargers, complete engine solutions for the heavy-duty world. 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
2: Foundations of Freedom, a look at America's founding principles and the leaders who shaped our nation.
3: Ronald Reagan understood that liberty could never be taken for granted. In 1967, he warned Americans, freedom is a fragile thing, and it's never more than one generation away from extinction. President Reagan knew the freedoms secured by one generation were not guaranteed to survive to the next. Today, as socialistic ideas that place greater power in the hands of government gain renewed support, Reagan's warning carries even greater weight. Freedom is more than inheritance. It's a responsibility, one we all share. Every generation must fight for the principles that made self-government possible. Freedom only survives when each generation chooses to defend it. So, do we have the courage to defend and protect what is being challenged, the very principles that made America the greatest experiment in history?
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0: everybody. Welcome back. Final hour comes your way. Yeah, I didn't think he'd have time to hang in there. Hey, Mike. Yeah, morning, horse feathers. Yeah, it's hump day. Yeah, shout out to Gary in Montgomery, 72 degrees at this hour, Southwest Ohio. Good to have you on board. Yeah, maybe I should ask old 5-7 about this. He's one of our Navy guys out there. Many years ago, but... Yeah, I mentioned the USS Abraham Lincoln will be docking today. Ahead of its arrival, they tell us, police are preparing additional patrols around Pattaya's main beachfront in the nightlife district. Yeah, besides some raids over the weekend that led to 40 or 50 people in detention for suspected prostitution. Finishing at nearby Laem Chabang with two accompanying naval vessels. Yeah, those on board will be allowed to rest and recuperate after their 200-plus days at sea. The Pattaya police chief says we're doing our best, but it's difficult, explaining that sex workers could potentially solicit in public areas without the knowledge of the authorities. Prostitution, again, which I did not realize, is illegal in Thailand. And despite occasional crackdowns, the sex industry is openly visible in all the major tourism hubs we know, parts of Bangkok and Pattaya. The Lincoln had departed its home port of San Diego back in November, later redirected again to the Middle East to support the operations with the Iran war, kind of setting a modern-day record for consecutive days at sea without a port call. But that brought reports of mental health concerns and deteriorating conditions, as we know, on board the ship. So in Pattaya, which is, they say, a fishing village, partly transformed into a tourism center on the back of U.S. servicemen seeking secured during the Vietnam War. Some are hoping to see a financial boost here. Each U.S. military personnel could spend anywhere from $30 to $90, which would translate to anywhere from 1 to 3,000 baht per day, their money. Depending on how long they stay ashore and whether they stayed overnight, according to the mayor there, shore leave is typically staggered, meaning not all personnel step off at one time. This should help stimulate Pattaya's economy in the short term. But money may also flow into the unseemly part of the entertainment industry, so massive that the U.S. Federal Bureau of Investigation described it a decade ago as one of the world's leading sex tourism destinations. That's what we know it as, right? The risk to health and safety as the influx of a large number of customers may increase the likelihood of sexual exploitation and the spread of sexually transmitted diseases, according to an associate professor at Bangkok's University's School of Humanities and Tourism Management. These guys are going to be looking to get off that damn ship, have a few drinks, and, whatever goes, whatever happens, I guess, along the way, and the more you drink, the more things that maybe unfold afterwards. But what do you say, Vic? Good morning.
1: Yeah, you want, whenever those, it doesn't make any difference where they're at. The first thing that all the people, the medical people have to do, they have to get together and they have the off limits, locations. That list has to be posted. And you want to know, the first place that all the military people do is they head right to where the no list, the off limits list, is posted.
0: Really?
1: And of course, yeah, yeah. And the officers, they get a urinary tract infection. The enlisted people get, we used to call it venereal diseases. They call it sexually transmitted diseases now. So that way it shows up on their record in two different ways. So you were talking about all that different stuff. And like in the Vietnam War, that was actually the French had been over there in Indochina, which was, you know, Thailand and a whole lot of them. And the operation that our unit was supposed to be a part of, it was not only a special operation group, it was what was called a combined action group, and that combined all the different intelligence agencies. And basically, they were supposed to put down microphones along the Ho Chi Minh Trail so that they could pick those up. And the one person that was, he was supposedly the individual that Rambo was based on. It was, I was trying to think of his first name, but they called him Bo Gritz, and he was a lieutenant colonel, and he was a survival specialist, and he lived in the jungles over there for a long time. And he went to Australia after the war was over, and you were talking about Thailand there. The RB-57s, they usually flew out of, I think it was Ubud, Thailand there. So the CIA had been over there for some time, and a few of the CIA stations were actually located rather close to where these different houses of ill repute were basically sitting at. So, mm-hmm. You know, you get a bunch of red-blooded American boys, things are going to happen sometimes for worse. There were a couple of Purple Hearts that were granted to people that wound up getting stuck while they were in one of those houses of ill repute, and they found out that they were actually the prostitutes were actually well, what do they call them? Now, I'll just say the BC because that's what people understand, but some of them were actually working with foreign governments. I mean, you know, like Russia, Cuba, and mm-hmm. one thing and another. So it's kind of a interesting thing. But really what I was called up about, both last night and tonight. But anyway, the whole deal there with the way Trump's approaching things, he's making life terribly hard on himself and a whole lot of other people. And just to point out that whole deal with, I think there, Pennsylvania, what was that? One gang was up here and it was kicking people out of their apartments and one thing to another. And so when they went into Pennsylvania down there, it wasn't only the United States company to where the, whatever his name was, Maduro, I think that was the one that didn't want to leave office and the socialist. They took a lot of other countries' assets and everything, European things. So when I went back in there, I don't know why Trump didn't just, you know, go to the different European countries and say, you know, once we get these people kicked out, we're going to need you to kind of separate this thing out and get your assets, you know, the different oil assets back and everything. And I was watching a thing today about a lot of the Venezuelan oil workers, they're on board going back to work. I don't know what, you know, exactly, because they had been displaced by Russian and Chinese oil workers, mm-hmm. and that's where a lot of that oil was going. And I don't know why Trump is so resistant to do coalitions and get other people on board with him. And even with this Iranian thing, you know, winter's coming over in Europe. So Europe's going to need a lot of this energy. especially with the Ukraine war going on now. So I'm totally mystified with what his the way Trump wants to approach everything. It's almost like the old Godfather system, you know, that would run a whole community. And that just doesn't work very well with the American system of government. And even like you talk about up there in Canada, on Lake Ontario was not named because the Ontario province, it was the other way around. That was the Iroquois and Seneca word. Ontario, I think it meant big water. And when the French came, the French tried to rename that lake, and it didn't work very good. And so that's where the Ontario comes from. And I don't know what Trump was fighting with Canada about now, but it seems like he, maybe that's the new, I know how a lot of the New Yorkers are, they're kind of brash from one thing to another, so maybe it's just something he can't help himself, but he sure is making his world a lot harder.
0: Yeah.
1: And, you know, and that, you know, you're talking about all that stuff that's going on now in the trucking industry, finally. Well, Steve, when I first got into trucking, you remember the driving school up there in Illinois, and they were handing out CDLs, and there was a young girl that got killed up there. I forget what it was, but eventually, I can't think that Illinois governor now that had to go to prison.
0: Yeah, that
1: was secretary.
0: The license for bribes scandal. That's what they called that. Yeah, and that was it, Governor Ryan? I'm trying to remember myself.
1: Yeah, he was Secretary of State at the time. So he got blamed for the scandal because he had to license those schools. So, you know, this is a new thing. And the driving school I went to, that I was there, and there was a guy that was there, we were in a straight line backing, and he almost backed into my truck, and I kind of dodged out of the way, and I got chewed out for. They said, "Well, you know, you should have stayed your lane." I said, "I'm sorry. The world I come from, we just don't tear up equipment." So that night, the guy says he asked me for a ride. Said he needed to pick up his car at the garage, and come to find out, he was an Illinois State Police detective. And a lot of the people that had been flunked out there at Star School, they were coming down to Indianapolis and going to a driving school down here to make sure that they could drive. So, and all the different stuff that I was exposed to in one thing and another, and I found it interesting that now suddenly the state of Indiana is interested in these chameleon carriers. And I did finally get to watch that special that WFAA out of Fort Worth, Dallas there, that they went through all that, and they went in depth in the chameleon carriers,
0: mm-hmm.
1: and how that they would trace it, all the different VIN numbers, and they were constantly being involved in fatal crashes. And the FMCSA, they were talking about how they didn't have enough people to really invest to follow up on the inspection on these chameleon carriers, and they were changing them so often they couldn't keep up with it. And there's actually companies that do nothing more than to help set up these chameleon carriers, and they've turned it into a whole science. And my only thought was, well, you got there 30 years later, but the last thing that I want to see them do is to call these chameleon carriers and start prosecuting them under the RICO Act. And the important thing about the RICO Act, there is no statute of limitation on any of the crimes that they have committed. And the federal government, that's one of the cases where the federal government can prosecute for state crimes. They can't bankrupt out of them. I mean, it is really that RICO Act, why they just don't bring that up against them, because the minute you let them go somewhere, that you catch up with them in one thing, and they were showing how they were changing all the different names, and they even showed there were one of the fatal accidents involved where they had bought a DOT number from someone that had quit trucking. So by and large, it's just when you look at that whole thing, that's just the one example of it. And the deal, a lot of these deals, I'm not a big fan of the UN, but there's no question that there are laws that pertain like that navigation of the seas. That's the UN, mm-hmm. basically law and responsibility. And why they don't use that asset and basically get everybody on board and remind Iran, you know, hey, you don't have the right to interfere with the navigation of the sea. And it isn't legal. And basically, that would put everybody on board. And there's no question but what China and Russia are basically subsidizing Iran or doing all that they can to make sure that they keep providing the United States a lot of problems. And that's why it just mystifies me, because maybe I don't think I'm that much. Anybody that looked at that, they could see what's going on. And I thought surely Trump would see what was going on and would sit down and develop some sort of a strategy. It just kind of seems like he's all over the place, but it's always some sort of force or violence. And whether it's, you talk about all these different launches and everything, well, apparently they keep talking about that one island that she escapes me right now, but there's another that begins with an L, and that's the one that basically is forcing all these different ships to get close to Iran, to where, and it's the one that has missile launchers on it, the missile launchers, and it's more militarily involved. So, mm-hmm. Just take it out. don't even worry about it. You know, just take it out. But before you do that, drag them into the UN, what they call the International Court or whatever it is. I mean, set up stages to where you're justified in taking military action. And then there is so much that involves on that. And the other thing is there in Venezuela, you know, that is a heavy oil and everything, and we're one of the few countries that has the ability to process that oil. And with the things that's going to be coming on here in a couple of months over there in Europe, make sure that the people in Europe can get oil without having to go to Russia. That's that whole Ukraine-Russia thing. It's the silliest thing I've ever seen. Ukraine is letting Russia transport oil on that old pipeline system that Ukraine has, and they're getting they're actually getting money from Russia, and then Russia's selling that oil into Europe, which is, you know, that keeps giving money to Russia. So if I were looking at that from the other side, it's like these people don't know how to fight a war, or they're not serious about it. And so there are things that, you know, that needs to be looked at. And it just, like I said, it just doesn't look like that Trump has a full grasp of it. So that's the big thing about me. And I did hate to hear about the spaceman there. I didn't realize he was having that kind of problems and everything. But when he was talking about the problems with the dispatchers, mm-hmm. unfortunately, that's the management of today. I guess he can. He was big on guitars and stuff and everything, so I guess he'd go back. I was surprised he didn't have some sort of a rap song proposed or whatever. But I know what that song with Cassie Mateo about 18 wheels and a dozen roses. Actually, Spaceman's version of what happened after he got out of the truck is closer than what the 18 wheels and a dozen roses.
0: More of the true reality, right? The truth, right? All right. Yeah, it was good to hear from Spaceman last evening. All right, what do you say? I guess after the 100 additional targets hit yesterday around Iran, by evening, Central Command said they had completed the latest round of attacks. But President Trump vowed more strikes for Tehran's retaliation. Yesterday, U.S. forces striking Islamic Revolutionary Guard Corps targets. As we mentioned, air defense sites, radar systems, maritime assets. And, of course, the back and forth. Tehran fires missiles at American sites in Jordan, the UAE, Kuwait. Don't know, on this particular case, whether any of them actually hit their targets. Yeah, we know the earlier strikes, earlier this week, they were all shot down. But all right, UPS announcing the adoption of a new operating model and leadership structure aimed at better exploiting their global network to accelerate profit growth as it evolves from a traditional small package carrier to more of an integrated logistics provider. The timing, they say, coincides with the major phase out of low-margin Amazon business and downsizing of their domestic parcel network, largely completed by the end of June. UPS appointed Nando Cesarone as executive vice president, elevating him from president of U.S. operations to oversee the company's global air network, surface transportation, and sustainability functions. Over an 18-month period, UPS eliminated 50% of its Amazon volume, closed 150 parcel sort centers, and laid off some 30,000 workers. You know, the company has stressed for 2 years they intend to de-emphasize the last-mile delivery of online packages and focus more on the high-value premium market segment like healthcare, industrial, automotive logistics. It's a work in progress. 844-844-3388. News of service of industrial injection since 1985. Diesel motors have counted on us. Fuel injection.
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5: With SRN News, I'm Jason Walker. The situation in Congo continues to worsen. The rapidly moving Ebola outbreak has now claimed more than 3,000 lives and no signs of slowing down. Several tourists previously reported missing in Nepal have made contact with authorities. Still, the floods have killed more than 1,100 people and nearly 4,000 still missing. Tropical storm Eduardo has made landfall along the Texas-Louisiana border. It is expected to weaken very rapidly. Chevron is expected to announce it will expand operations in Venezuela. Company officials, along with U.S. Energy Secretary Chris Wright, will be in Venezuela later today, where the new investment will be formally unveiled. This is SRN News.
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0: continue, some 200,000 to 300,000 children were born to birth tourists in the past 10 years. That is not hardly a trivial number. This testimony, after weeks after President Trump signed the executive order directing the state and Homeland Security departments to take further action against the practice, defined by the administration as foreign nationals coming into the country on a non-immigrant visa simply so they can give birth on U.S. soil. That order authorizing measures that could include denying or revoking visas, barring entry, taking action against businesses and individuals that are actually helping to facilitate that practice there. As I mentioned, this after the Supreme Court's June ruling striking down the president's effort to restrict birthright citizenship for children born to parents who are in the country illegally or temporarily. Wrapping up a hump day edition of the Steve Summers Overnight Drive. Thanks for being with us. We'll see you again. Hope you can join us for our...
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0: With SRN News, I'm Jason Weicker. Major powwow later today in Venezuela as Chevron officials and Energy Secretary Chris Wright will meet. They'll be holding discussions on the deal involving Caracas and Washington. The Ebola outbreak still growing in Congo. Death count has now surpassed 3,000. And some tourists previously reported missing in Nepal have now made contact with authorities. Still, the floods have killed more than 1,100 people. More than 3,000 are missing. The case against the Utah man accused of assassinating Charlie Kirk now headed for trial. Tyler Robinson faces a potential death sentence if convicted. Tiger Woods now plans to change his not guilty plea in a DUI case. A court hearing is set for this morning. This is SRN News.
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0: Thanks for being with us. Welcome into Wednesday. It is time now for the Mic Drop with this morning's Mike Gavin.
1: Good morning. Well, we're only a week away, believe it or not, from the start of the NFL season, and we have two football-related stories to talk about today. It's prime season for fantasy drafts, and what order you draft in can determine whether you win or lose. There are any number of ways to determine who picks first, but one league went viral for tying it to actual athletic prowess. In a video reposted by ESPN, members of a fantasy league are seen competing to see who can run the 40-yard dash in the fastest time on a beach. The times range from 5.3 to 11.5 seconds. Now, that last guy, he jogged it to avoid injury. Probably a good idea, since one player appeared to slow up after hurting himself. One carried a beer and finished in 7.4 seconds, then took another 6 seconds to finish the beer. Some commenters said that that guy should get a bonus pick. Others feared for their hamstrings and Achilles tendons, but they still couldn't look away.
0: Yeah. It's pretty clever. I mean, some of those guys, you knew what they were doing.
1: Yeah, yeah. I mean, some of them looked like they had run within the last couple of years.
0: Yes.
1: But they, you know, they also...
0: last couple of years.
1: Yeah. Yeah. Some of them did not. Some of them looked like they hadn't run in a while. And again, I'm with that one guy who just jogged it. It's not worth it.
0: Yes.
1: To get the first overall pick or whatever. Even knowing, unless you think you have a chance to win, then, you know, that guy, he was a bigger guy. He probably knew there's no chance that he was going to, you know, kind of come away with one of the top picks.
0: Yeah. All right. So he wasn't going to win the top pick. He looked athletic enough to finish somewhere in the middle.
1: Yeah.
0: That wouldn't be worth, I don't know, a few hundred bucks winning that league for a popped hamstring?
1: Yeah, I'm not worth a trip to the hospital. I would say not.
0: Okay.
1: Yeah, I would, you know, look, I'm all for fantasy football glory, but if I got to spend any time in the emergency room, okay, it's not worth it.
0: By the way, the one guy who was slow and then took another 6 seconds to finish the beer.
1: Yeah.
0: I agree on him getting a bonus pick.
1: Yeah.
0: And I think that he would have finished that beer faster if he hadn't been huffing and puffing.
1: Oh, yeah.
0: Right?
1: Oh, yeah.
0: Yeah, it's tough
1: true.
0: To chug a beer when
1: true.
0: You're huffing and puffing after a 40-yard dash.
1: Yeah, but he didn't appear to spill any of the beer. And
0: no.
1: So maybe even get the bonus pick even just for that, just for not spilling.
0: I'd sign on for that, too.
1: And football fans, known for their colorful language in the stadium, at home, and online, and for spewing four-letter words on the internet, no fandom is more prolific than, that's right, Gordon, the New York Giants.
0: Oh.
1: As data was compiled by the Action Network site and analyzed the subreddits of all 32 NFL clubs to find out which fandoms are most polite and the most foul-mouthed. Giants fans were found to have the biggest potty mouths online anyway, with just under 15% of their comments containing swear words, just ahead of the Indianapolis Colts and Cleveland Browns. Colts fans were also found to be the most negative, with more than 26% of their comments carrying a negative tone. Jets fans came in second, and Bengals fans were third most negative. On the flip side, Tampa Bay Bucks fans were the most positive online, and the Bills Mafia had the cleanest language, with only 10.7% of their comments containing swear words.
0: Wow.
1: Yeah, how about that?
0: This is, I think there's an important distinction here,
1: mm-hmm.
0: because this is happening online.
1: Yes,
0: so
1: yes.
0: Giants fans might be potty-mouthed online,
1: yes.
0: But based on my personal experience here with my part-time employer,
1: uh-huh.
0: in person...
1: Yeah.
0: These fans are decent.
1: Oh, these are
0: yeah.
1: very well-mannered folks.
0: And in person, I'd skyrocket Philadelphia Eagles fans
1: yes.
0: to the top of the list. And I know you got my back on that.
1: That is what we were all thinking.
0: 13 minutes now in front of the hour.
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0: home to Hit-A-Ron with more devastating strikes in response to the retaliatory attacks.
1: Number two.
0: The man accused of killing conservative activist Charlie Kirk potentially faces the death penalty after a Utah judge ruled there is enough evidence to warrant a trial for aggravated murder.
2: Before the court is state's motion to bind defendant Tyler James Robinson over in trial in district court in all seven counts charged in the information. The charges include count one, aggravated murder, a capital offense.
0: That was District Judge Tony Graff announcing the charges against 23-year-old Tyler Robinson.
1: Number three.
0: The House has passed a short-term funding bill avoiding a government shutdown before the midterm elections. House Speaker Mike Johnson.
3: We are not going to have our troops in harm's way without getting paychecks. We're not going to have the Coast Guard, TSA, other essential functions of the government shut down.
0: The bill will keep money flowing at current levels until December 11th. Jurors in the Lindsey Clancy trial ended their fourth day of deliberations yesterday without a verdict on whether the Massachusetts woman should be held criminally responsible for killing her three children. Defense attorney Kevin Reddington.
4: I don't know that it's a good sign or a bad sign or any sign. It's that they're working hard to try to come to a decision.
0: Jurors will resume deliberations later this morning. The former tropical storm Edward has weakened into a depression while unleashing heavy rains and strong winds on parts of Texas. More than 72,000 Texas customers were without power this morning. A vacation incident has gone viral. A TikToker says random guys offered to buy her and her friends expensive drinks. Plot twist, they left without paying the tab, and the girls were stuck with paying for the guys' drinks as well.
5: All right. Also breaking news, I guess whatever hookup they were trying for didn't pan out.
0: Yeah, but come right. on, pay for your own drinks at least, no?
5: Well, yeah. Silly. 6 minutes now in front of the hour.
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7: Breaking news this hour from Town Hall. I'm Rich Thomason. Oil giant Chevron is now confirming the planned expansion of its operations in Venezuela. This comes after President Trump recently announced a deal to develop the nation's oil reserves, giving the Pentagon a share of the profits. Not exactly endearing itself to its Gulf neighbors, Iran has been lashing out yet again.
8: An Iranian drone attack Wednesday has sparked a blaze in Kuwait City, and Bahrain intercepted incoming drones following a night of American bombardment that included a deadly strike on a wedding party. Iranian officials say at least 5 people were killed, including a child, and at least 68 wounded. After a respite for more than a month, fighting between the U.S. and Iran has increased since the weekend after the American military hit Iranian rocket launchers on an island in the Strait of Hormuz, saying Iran was planning to use them to shoot mines into the waterway. Iran retaliated by firing missiles at American bases in Jordan, which were all intercepted. I'm Charles Villadesma.
7: U.S. Central Command insists that America does not attack civilians. Ed Markey of Massachusetts has captured the Democrat nomination in his bid for a third term in the U.S. Senate. The Senate Majority Leader is confident that GOP Senator Susan Collins will be given another term in office by voters in blue state Maine.
9: She is tough as nails, a terrific retail campaigner, which in Maine still really matters. And the guy she's running against, as they think he's an improvement over the previous one. I'm not sure he is.
7: Senator John Thune speaking with the Salem Radio Network. Judge in Utah has cleared the way for Charlie Kirk's accused assassin to stand trial. Flooding rains along parts of coastal Texas and Louisiana, thanks to now Tropical Depression Edward. Watching Wall Street this morning, the Dow futures up 73 points, NASDAQ futures down 100. More on these stories, townhall.com.
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18: 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Entergy is asking a federal judge to block two Arkansas news outlets from publishing information it says is confidential. The lawsuit centers on documents the Arkansas Public Service Commission released through a Freedom of Information Act request. Entergy says the documents were mistakenly released and contain protected pricing and business information tied to Google's planned data center in West Memphis. Farmers who bought and repaired eligible John Deere large agricultural equipment may qualify for payments from a $99 million class action settlement. The lawsuit alleges Deere restricted access to repair tools, forcing customers to rely on authorized dealers for some repairs and diagnostics. Eligible farmers who want a settlement payment must file a claim by December 31st. I'm Trey Westerberg with your news flash on 101.1 The Answer.
7: With your sports flash, I'm John Thayer on 101.1 The Answer. Kansas City Royals lost at home yesterday as the Royals fell to the Marlins 6-3. The Cardinals got a victory in Los Angeles. They beat the Dodgers 13-8. The NASCAR Cup Series is set to begin the playoffs on Sunday. It's the chase. The top 16 drivers will compete for NASCAR's title. It all begins on Sunday at Darlington for the Cookout Southern 500. In college football action on Saturday, Arkansas is set to host North Alabama. The Lions are 1-0 after a win last week. Arkansas State is on the road on Saturday night to play Memphis. The Tigers are 1-0 to start the season. Central Arkansas is home on Saturday night. The Bears will take on West Florida. Both teams are 1-0. 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

0: Well, Dave is out today. I'm Val Emmons sitting in for Dave today. I hope he's enjoying his vacation. So, a lot of stuff happened overnight. I want to jump right in. Chris Phillips will be joining me here in a moment. He is running a little bit behind this morning. And then in the 8 o'clock hour, we'll have Dr. John Lott talk about a couple of things that he has written about. But I want to spend some time right now on a story that has been developing right here in Arkansas, because this is not just a utility or a court story. It's also not a data center story. It's become a First Amendment story. And according to reporting from the Arkansas Advocate, Energy Arkansas went into federal court Tuesday asking a U.S. judge, district judge, to stop the Arkansas Democrat Gazette and the Arkansas Times from publishing additional details from agreements involving Energy and Altitude Capital LLC, which is a Google subsidiary connected to the enormous West Memphis data center project that has been ongoing. And a Central Arkansas nurse named Jessica Cavell had been digging into this data center in West Memphis and the electricity cost of it. She filed a Freedom of Information Act request with the Arkansas Public Service Commission, and the Public Service Commission gave her the documents. Those documents then made their way to the Arkansas Democrat Gazette, which reported some very interesting numbers. According to the DemGaz reporting, summarized by both the Arkansas Advocate and Axios, Google is set to pay Entergy Arkansas $526 million toward the Cypress Solar Project, and another $190 million towards transmission infrastructure connected to powering its Arkansas data center operation. That's $716 million in energy infrastructure connected to this project. Now, Entergy says there's a problem. Entergy says those records were released by the Public Service Commission in error, and that portions of them contain confidential business information and trade secrets. Okay, that's Entergy's argument, and it deserves to be accurately stated. Energy also says the information that has already been published actually demonstrates that Google is paying its full cost of service and fully funding the grid infrastructure updates necessary for the West Memphis project. That's important because one of the biggest questions surrounding all these giant data centers has been who is ultimately paying for the power to them. Is Google paying? Is Energy paying? Or Arkansas taxpayers paying? And that's a big concern. And Energy's position is that Google is covering the necessary costs. Okay, fine. Then let's examine that claim, because that is exactly the kind of thing journalists and citizens ought to be looking at, right? But here's where the story moves into a completely different category. Energy didn't complain to the Public Service Commission about releasing confidential documents. According to the Arkansas Advocate, Energy went into federal court asking a judge to prevent further publication of information contained in those documents. So basically, Entergy asked the court to require information already published in the DemGaz and the Arkansas Advocate to be removed from websites and online archives. Now stop and think about that. A citizen didn't hack into Entergy or the government. A reporter didn't break into any offices in Watergate. Nobody stole a computer. Someone simply filed a Freedom of Information Act request with the government, and the government handed over those documents. If the Public Service Commission made a mistake by releasing protected information, that's certainly something the PSC might need to answer for. But does the government's mistake suddenly create a legal obligation for a citizen or a journalist? That's certainly something that we need to look at. Because you can't just pretend that you never saw what the government handed them, right? And they handed them the information. It's a constitutional question. And according to the Arkansas chapter of the Society of Professional Journalists, that's exactly why they're objecting to Energy's request. Arkansas SPJ says the newspaper, its reporter, and Cavell obtained the information legally, and it argues that an accidental release by the government does not automatically require journalists to keep that information secret. And there's another strange twist here. The Arkansas Times is named as a defendant, even though it says it doesn't possess these documents. So think about what that means. You could potentially have a court order restraining a news organization from publishing information it doesn't even currently have. That seems remarkable to request, in my opinion. Judge Rudofsky held that 3.5 hours of testimony and arguments Tuesday, and according to the Arkansas Advocate, a significant portion of that hearing happened behind closed doors. He did not immediately rule, but he reportedly said he entered the hearing pretty skeptical of Entergy's request. He also told Entergy's lawmakers that they may have a strong case regarding their protected information, while acknowledging that the First Amendment gives him a significant pause. And it should, because what Entergy is asking runs directly into the legal doctrine known as prior restraint, that basically when government prevents publication before it happens, right? Like when Sarah Huckabee Sanders refuses to give me who asked for her to make a proclamation for Arab Heritage Month for April. She won't tell me who gave it. That's prior restraint. She won't tell me who asked for it. So she's restraining that prior to not giving it to me. But that basically means Americans' courts have historically treated prior restraint as one of the most serious actions a government can take against the press. The Freedom of the Press Foundation, quoted by Arkansas Advocate, points directly to the Supreme Court's 1971 Pentagon Papers, speaking of, decision that argues that stopping publication of lawfully obtained information faces an extraordinarily high constitutional hurdle. And I want to be careful here. That doesn't automatically mean Entergy has no legal rights. Businesses absolutely can have legitimate trade secrets, and confidential customer information can be legally protected. The court has to weigh those interests. But the facts on how the information got out matter enormously. The government released it. That's different from someone stealing it. And that's why the case could matter far beyond Entergy or Google. Did someone in that office release it knowing they shouldn't have? That's also another question that needs to be asked. You know, suppose the government gives a reporter documents involving a governor or police department or university or major contractor or some other politically powerful company, and the reporter sees something newsworthy. Can the subject of those documents then run into court and order the newspaper, do not publish that, and delete what you've already published? That's the question every journalist, conservative, liberal, or otherwise ought to care about. And because the First Amendment protections cannot depend on whether you happen to like the newspaper involved. And let's not lose sight of the underlying issue either. These data centers are enormous consumers of electricity. Communities all across Arkansas are seeking questions about them. The Arkansas Advocate notes that several Arkansas communities have already blocked data centers or placed new restrictions on them. And there has been a bipartisan concern nationally around energy use and the lack of transparency surrounding these projects. So, I mean, in my opinion, I think that all the information we could get on these things, because of the shady dealings that government officials are doing, and then you want to, why would you want to limit the information that proves what we're asking in the first place? If they're paying for their portion of the grid, if that's as it seems, what else is there in these documents? Now I want to know. Now I want to see these documents. And Axios reports that the Entergy Google arrangement involves $716 million in energy infrastructure connected to Google's operation, while Entergy itself has a separate rate case coming before the Arkansas Public Service Commission in November, which means they want to hike up your rates. So when we're talking about billions of dollars in investment, enormous electricity demand, and infrastructure that interacts with the power grid Arkansas families depend on every day, asking questions isn't anti-business. It's accountability, and that's really where I land on this. If confidential information was improperly released by Public Service Commission, investigate that, figure out what happened, fix the process, protect legitimate confidential information going forward. But once the government itself has handed records to a citizen responding to a lawful FOIA request, asking a federal judge to force journalists to erase what they've already reported, that's the craziest thing I've ever heard of. And sometime soon, the judge is expected to rule, and when he does, we'll be watching that closely, because this case may have started with Google Data Center and Entergy, but what it may ultimately be is about something much simpler. When government accidentally reveals information the public wasn't supposed to see, Does the First Amendment allow the government to make everybody unsee it? And I think that question is worth answering. So, moving on today, there's a bunch of stuff, apparently, coming out in the news today. I don't want to get into anything deep right now because we do have a break coming up. Again, we're going to have Dr. John Lott, coming on in a little bit to talk about the mailing ballots. And then we're also going to talk about the CDC gun data that the Biden administration buried that the Trump administration has now put back up on the website, showing basically how crimes were prevented from good people with guns. And so I guess we'll go ahead and take a break so that we can get into this coming up in the next segment of the Dave Ellswick Show. And just remember, we're now broadcasting from the Lucas Total Wealth Studios. And you should schedule your total wealth evaluation today so that you can thrive in retirement. So to do that, go to totalwealth.com and tell Lucas that Val sent you. Be right back.
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3: On July 4th, 1776, a group of seemingly ordinary men made an extraordinary decision in a small room in Philadelphia. They put their names to a document that would change the world. The Declaration of Independence wasn't just a breakup letter for King George. It was a bold statement of principle that our rights don't come from government, but from God, that all men are created equal, and that liberty is worth risking everything for. Today, 250 years later, those words still matter, because America isn't just a place. It's an idea born in courage, sustained by sacrifice, and passed from generation to generation. Celebrating America 250. 101.1 The Answer, where Little Rock comes to talk.
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0: And we're back on the Dave Ellswick Show. I'm Val Emmons, sitting in for Dave today while he enjoys the beach somewhere in Florida. I want to talk next about, I talked about this last night when I was filling in for Doc. There's a healthcare story that's moving that affects Arkansas this morning that could affect a lot of people listening right now. As of September 1st, yesterday, Kai St. Vincent is officially out of network with Arkansas Blue Cross and Blue Shield and several of its associated health plans after the two sides failed to reach a new contract agreement. So that literally means that, I mean, why is it that the people that healthcare is supposed to represent are the ones that get caught in the middle of stuff, because the middlemen can't get along. According to Arkansas Business, the contract deadline came and went, and Kai St. Vincent, one of the largest healthcare providers in the state, is now outside the Arkansas Blue Cross network. So that means, you know, basically they're not going to cover if you go there for care. And this is where I want to get practical, because when people hear contract dispute, they're, you know, people don't get that. But this isn't just a fight between corporations. This is about whether your doctor is still considered in your network. This is about whether your hospital stay costs what you expected. That is about whether you suddenly get hit with out-of-pocket network charges. According to KAIT, the plans affected include Arkansas Blue Medicare, Blue Advantage, Administrators of Arkansas, the Federal Employees Program, Health Advantage, Octave Blue Cross and Blue Shield, and Sky Blue Cross and Blue Shield. Medipack Medicare supplemental coverage is not affected. And here's one of the most important details for patients. Arkansas Blue Cross says claims with dates of services August 31st or earlier will still be paid at an in-network rate. But services on or after September 1st will generally be processed at an out-of-network benefit level. So if you have a procedure scheduled at Kai St. Vincent this week or an appointment with Kai St. Vincent employee physician, do not assume your cost is unchanged. Call your insurer, call your provider, ask specifically, is this visit still in-network under my plan? Because you don't want to find out after the bill arrives. There's also some important exceptions. Arkansas Blue Cross says prescriptions within written by a Kai employee providers and filled at an in-network pharmacy are not affected simply because the prescriber is out of network. And some patients may qualify for what is called a continuity of care coverage. That can allow certain patients to continue treatment at an in-network coverage level for up to 90 days after receiving notice. So that basically puts us at September, October, November, December. And December is when, I believe, open enrollment starts, so that you can get out of this network with Blue Cross Blue Shield, or you can move your doctor if you want to go somewhere else, that if you want to stay with Blue Cross Blue Shield. But, you know, like, I'm with a Baptist doctor and I've been there for 15 years. I wouldn't want to move my doctor. He knows me. Like, he knows my history. That's crazy. But, you know, this is especially important for patients that have cancer treatment, people recovering from surgery, pregnant patients, I mean, and people under care of a specialist when suddenly change in providers could create a medical problem. You know, this is the problem we have when we depend on middlemen. And I have said this numerous, numerous times. We need to get insurance. I don't care what you feel, what you do for a living. I don't care. We need to get insurance out of our healthcare. It's what drives up the cost. It's a middleman that sometimes doesn't even cover your cost of care. And not to mention, you have to meet a deductible at sometimes $2,500. So Arkansas Blue Cross says it's disappointed that Kai St. Vincent and Common Spirit Health withdrew from its networks. And that brings me to the part that always bothered me. And these hospitals say the insurer does not pay enough. The insurer says the hospital wants too much. Meanwhile, the patient's standing in the middle, holding the ball, worried now, scrambling to figure out what to do with their care. And that's real world impact. So the question I would ask both Arkansas Blue Cross and Blue Shield and Kai St. Vincent is, this morning is very simple. What are you doing right now to keep patients from getting financially hurt while you fight over reimbursement rates? You know, those ones that you asked for an increase in already, on the insurance side at least. And here's another thing I want to know. How many Arkansas patients are actually affected? How many scheduled procedures had to be canceled? How many people are currently receiving continuity of care protection? And what happens to patients who don't realize their provider is out of network until after treatment? Those are the answers people need. And if you're listening to this morning and you use Blue Cross Blue Shield, also you use Kai St. Vincent, check your coverages today. Don't guess. Don't assume your old copay still applies. And don't assume that because your doctor took your insurance last week, they'll still take it this week. This change became effective yesterday. And until Arkansas Blue Cross and Kai St. Vincent reach a new agreement, patients are the ones who need to be especially careful. This is exactly the kind of healthcare story that sounds boring right up until it lands in your mailbox as a $30,000 medical bill. So we're going to keep an eye on this, and again, I would just advocate that we move away from insurance companies. We're literally paying to only cover 70-something thousand people in the state when we could cover the whole dadgum population with open hospitals for what we paid the billions that we pay these insurance companies and actually have something sitting there in return. And we could operate them. I've done the work. If anybody would like to sponsor my legislation coming up in the general session in January, reach out to me. I've got the bill already drafted and everything. So that's how I feel about it. So we've got about 3 minutes before we have to get to the news. So I'm going to go over this another interesting. The U.S. Department of Justice filed a federal lawsuit yesterday against the school system in Kansas City, Kansas, over its policies on transgender students. The lawsuit comes more than a year after the Education Department first said it was investigating four districts in Kansas following a complaint from the Defense of Freedom Institute. The conservative group's complaint alleged the schools had policies preventing disclosure of a student's transgender status to parents without the student's consent. That's just crazy to me. That is crazy to me. If my kid would have went to school when they were in school, I cannot imagine what you parents go through today with this nonsense that we didn't even have to deal with about 10, 15 years ago when my kids were in school. Because if the school would have kept something this important from me, I mean, well, we all know what I would have done. Anywho. How can you keep this kind of information from a child? I mean, that's literally, that's up there with telling, not telling the parent that a kid's pregnant. Schools in Kansas City, Kansas have a policy of using students' preferred names and pronouns. The district also says requests from students who do not wish to involve their parents will be evaluated on a case-by-case basis, according to the Justice Department lawsuit. In April, the Education Department said it found that four Kansas districts in violation of the Family Education Rights and Privacy Act. The districts violated the privacy law and department said by maintaining a policy of not disclosing a student's gender transition at the parent's request, the department did not cite a specific instance where this happened. The districts did not sign the government's proposed resolution agreement. And in June, the education department said it would work with the Justice Department to bring that district into compliance. However, the district in Kansas City, Kansas, which has more than 20,000 students, disputed in a statement that it was out of compliance with federal law and said it was disappointed by the DOJ's decision to file a lawsuit. It won't comment any further because litigation is pending. Some states, including Idaho and Iowa, have passed laws requiring parents to notify when students seek to use a different pronoun or name as part of their effort to socially transition genders. Kansas does not have such a law. Meanwhile, a lawsuit is pending over the California statute that barred schools from outing students. Okay, you know what? This is a mental health issue. If my child has a mental health problem and you're not going to tell me about it, I have a huge problem with that. And every parent out there should also have a huge problem with that. It's a mental health problem. We're going to get to the news. We're going to come back and Chris Phillips is going to join us. Be right back.
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9: 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On this Wednesday, I'm thinking about fraud in America. The federal government is now suspending funds for Medicaid to Minnesota and California. If you get sick in Minneapolis or L.A. or anywhere in those states, the federal money may not be there to reimburse you. So why is this happening? Well, the Trump administration believes both states are allowing massive fraud to take place. Federal dollars are being stolen, and local authorities are not doing much about it. Last week, Robert Kennedy Jr., Secretary of Health and Human Services, said, quote, "We have reason to believe that money is being misused, We have a duty to stop the payments. Well, here are the facts. Prosecutors believe criminals in Minnesota stole at least $9 billion from the taxpayers. A similar situation happening in California. At least 80 individuals now face federal charges. But state officials under Governor Tim Walz and radical Attorney General Keith Ellison did little. The feds had to make those cases. The truth is, far-left leadership enables this kind of fraud. Progressive politicians generally are not really interested in the theft of federal money, especially if immigrants are involved. 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That is the Morning O'Reilly Update. More analysis.
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0: Welcome back to the Dave Elswick Show. I'm Val Emmons, your host. I am filling in for Dave today, and in the studio with me, I have Chris Phillips. We're going to talk about some things. I wanted to get your perspective on this, Chris. So, I mean, it's funny, but it's not funny because it's about a pedophile.
15: Oh, yeah. Okay.
0: And I don't know if y'all have seen this. Of course, I follow Little Rock HN, Hood News, you know.
15: Right.
0: I follow it. And I've been following it. And this young girl sent him this screenshot of her dad talking to one of her friends that is under 16 years old.
15: Oh, Jesus.
0: Dylan Trahan. Well, and she was like, I can't believe you. You know, she was going off on her dad.
15: Right.
0: And so she put it out.
15: Oh, wow.
0: The child put it out that he was hitting, macking on one of her 14-year-old friends. Or 16-year-old friends. She's 14, the child.
15: Tough on that kid.
0: Right. Right. Wow. But she let him have it.
15: Yeah.
0: This is what happened next, okay? So Alvy News.
15: Uh-huh.
0: It's another page in Little Rock that you should follow. He shared a post, and I'm just not sure how I feel about it. Like, is this why we handle pedophiles now? So the video is on my page. If you want to watch it, it's in the comments section, and I just want to talk about it because it shows he met up with one of the fathers of the girls that he was texting, and he got a pad one with his pants down.
15: Yeah, I don't have a problem with it.
0: On video. Yeah. And the video is in my feed. But is that enough? Like, it was a hard paddling, too.
15: Yeah, I mean
0: he should. I mean, I don't know. If it was my kid, I would have punched him in the face. And that's just, I'm sorry, but that's your child.
15: Right, yeah.
0: I know people, and, you know, I don't know. I have a problem with people taking the law into their own hands when it comes to our children. For instance, there's someone that I know that their child got molested by their husband. Wasn't his child. Instead of reporting him, she let him file for divorce, and he gave her everything. Paid for her house, where to live for 10 years. Now this child has traumatic, still, 10, 15, 20 years later, this child still has problems with that. I think that's pretty crappy.
15: Yeah, I mean,
0: but the spanking thing, that's not enough.
15: Yeah, I don't know. I mean, I don't envy judges, I can tell you that.
0: Yeah.
15: What is enough? What's the right thing to do? I don't envy being in that position. Certainly, that's not the legal guideline for it.
0: How do you, like, he knew better.
15: Sure. And you know that's a growing trend. I mean, you're seeing all these Preds versus Prey and all that stuff where they're, you know, meeting up with them.
0: Yeah.
15: They're setting these situations up and they're, yeah, I think sometimes they're calling the police and sometimes they're not, or maybe they always are. I don't know. But
0: I mean,
15: a growing trend.
0: So if nothing happened, is that a crime as a police officer, former police officer? If he's just texting this minor and all he said was, "Are you thick?"
15: Yeah, I think
0: he told his daughter that he was, "I just wanted to see pictures with you and her." Man, come on.
15: Yeah, I
0: think he wouldn't have taken that paddling if that was true.
15: Yeah, absolutely. Absolutely. I don't think there's anything in that exact case right there that would probably be against the law, which...
0: So they wouldn't have done nothing, and that's why he got a paddling.
15: Which is why people
0: basically
15: are doing the things that they're doing, because our justice system isn't swift, right? It isn't.
0: Yeah, tell me about it.
15: I mean, it's not, and people know that. And I think that's why we're seeing a growing trend toward that. And, I mean, if that's a reform statement to people who have the ability to make change, right?
0: Right. Well, and, you know, yesterday in my conversation with Jeremy Hutchinson, we were talking about there's 350,000 laws, federal laws. And if you're not aware of those 350,000 laws, how is somebody with no education...
15: Right.
0: No college degree, lives out in the boonies with no internet. How are they supposed to know these 350,000 laws?
15: Yeah.
0: But the thing is, the difference that the thing that you can do about that is initiate intent.
15: Right.
0: When you committed this violation of the law, what was your intent?
15: Right.
0: Did you have ill intent?
15: Yeah, and certainly this guy reaching out to
0: that's ill intent.
15: This young lady was, and that speaks a lot.
0: Right.
15: I mean, that speaks most importantly, I believe.
0: Yeah, he wasn't trying to get no picture. Like I said, he wouldn't have got a paddle, and he wouldn't have. And he stood there, and he took it. And he was like, "Ow, son." And I was just like, man. And it broke on him. I mean, you have to watch the video. I mean, it's funny to see him sitting there suffering, but at the same time, it's not funny what he did. And
15: right.
0: I just... The people taking the law into their own hands.
15: It's happening more and more. I mean,
0: but at the same time, the dad that's paddling him, he could turn around and press charges on him.
15: Absolutely.
0: But can he though? Because he was standing there taking it.
15: You know, I don't know. I mean, obviously, he probably wouldn't, right? And that's what he was counting on, I think, when he did it.
0: Right.
15: If I had to guess, or counting on that. Yeah, if he does, it's worth it. I'm not sure which one, right? Like.
0: Man.
15: What's the worst that could come out of that?
0: Right.
15: If he does, maybe it's fair trade, right?
0: Right. Well, I just wanted to give some credit also to Little Rock Hood News and just Alvey.
15: Yeah.
0: Because they are turning out some local stories that's just crazy. I mean, things that the mainstream media don't do their job anymore.
15: I love the way that the media is taking shape like that. Mm-hmm.
0: The talking heads on the TV stations, you know, radio, we try to put out the local stories, and we don't just stick to what we're allowed to talk about, you know, because... But anyway, but they just go off the reader,
15: right?
0: What the feed,
15: right?
0: The wire, you know, they're not. I mean, sometimes there's a good reporter that gets out there and digs into the field, but this social media, that's where it's at for the raw. You know, sometimes you got to go in and redo it and get more details. But man,
15: yeah,
0: and you know. A lot of times, people discount them.
15: Yeah, I don't know. I think maybe they used to, but I don't know that they do as much anymore. And I think they may, if it's not in their favor to take them into account, then discount them. People have a tendency to do that. But
0: people discount me all the time.
15: Yeah, well,
0: but I don't care. I'm just going to keep doing me.
15: And I think
0: that's what they're...
15: Yes, I think the same with them.
0: Right.
15: I mean,
0: right.
15: If it doesn't agree with what they believe or want to hear.
0: Right. I mean, there's left and right on both their pages, and well, they go at it, and that's the fun part too. You know, as we were talking the other day when you and Chris Lowry were here, that nobody's happy anymore. Everyone's got something to say about something.
15: Oh yeah.
0: Like people can't scroll past something. It's like you scroll in and they're like, oh, I got a comment on that. You know, like you can't just be silent anymore.
15: Yeah.
0: But I get tired of commenting and arguing with people sometimes. So I'm just like, let them go. People will be like, you don't got nothing to say. No, dude, I didn't read your thing till 2 days later.
15: Right.
0: Because I got things to do. I got life.
15: Yeah.
0: You know.
15: Yeah. People think a lot of their opinion. I think a lot of the time, right?
0: They sure do. They sure do. I don't care what people think about my opinion. I have to get it out.
15: Right.
0: Like I'll think about something. That's why I post things.
15: Right.
0: Like I have to think about if something pops in my mind, I'll be doing the laundry, dishes, whatever, and I think of something. I'm like, oh, and then I'm like, I start connecting. I go research it, and then I'm like, oh, and then I post it, and then I'll come back to it like 2 days later and see. I'm like, what?
15: Yeah.
0: What? Like, this went crazy. That was just a little crazy thought in my head.
15: You can't be mad if 2 days later I don't remember what your opinion is.
0: Right.
15: On
0: exactly.
15: You know, like,
0: right.
15: I like you fine, but I just, you know.
0: And you know, it didn't used to. Nowadays, it's not a. Did you hear what so and so did? You know, because now it's, hey, did you see my post? Hey, did you see so and so's post?
15: Right.
0: You know what I mean?
15: It's
0: crazy how things have changed that way. I just think it's sad though that people sitting there, like another instance, because I talk about this sometimes. Drove by in the mornings because people are waiting by the school bus, waiting on the school bus, and I see these kids just scrolling.
15: Yeah.
0: Scrolling.
15: Yeah.
0: Workers sitting on, waiting for the backhoe, scrolling.
15: Yeah.
0: Scrolling. I'm like, is this what we've become?
15: Absolutely.
0: It makes me not want to scroll anymore. Yeah. You know what I mean? It's kind of disheartening to see that.
15: It's definitely a change in culture. I mean, we've seen a huge culture shift. About how people communicate, where they get their information from, and you can get whatever information you want, right? And that's probably sometimes a really bad thing.
0: I mean, but here's the other side of that coin. Is it a bad thing?
15: Because
0: you got a kid
15: not.
0: Sitting there that would be sitting there twiddling his thumbs waiting on the bus, but he's maybe learning something.
15: Maybe
0: learning something bad.
15: Yeah, exactly.
0: But I don't know, you know?
15: Exactly.
0: But I mean,
15: maybe learning something bad or doing something completely mindless.
0: Right,
15: you know?
0: Right.
15: And where he might have had a textbook in his hand before. But, you know.
0: It's such a balance that they've got to. I'm glad that the courts just ruled that Meta has to set for certain age kids, but they're just going to lie.
15: I saw that.
0: They're just going to lie.
15: Yeah, I don't know. I mean, truly they put something in place, right?
0: Well, they said they have to. But how are you going to verify? Kids don't have no ID.
15: Well, I mean,
0: maybe they got to provide ID if they're 18. Not every 18-year-old has an ID either, though.
15: There's a threshold there that if you're 16 or 18 or whatever, and you have the ability to get one, then you do. If you want to, you know, it's not a right to be on social media, right?
0: Right.
15: I mean,
0: yeah. Well, it's not their right to have access to our kids all day long either.
15: Yeah.
0: But they sure thought it was, didn't they?
15: Yeah.
0: They really did think that they had a right to access our children.
15: You know, and I think a lot of this stuff's still being figured out now. I mean,
0: but it's been around for 20 years, though. You know that they should have. You know that they understand what into 20 years that they've been a company or more. I mean, I myself have been on Facebook for 20 years.
15: Right.
0: Think. I mean, just saying that out loud. 20 years of Facebook.
15: But think about how social media has evolved during that time. And I would even compare it to something that you and I are familiar with, stuff like the Constitution.
0: Yeah.
15: Okay. It's been around for a couple centuries plus, and we're still defining the rules, redefining, you know, the where we stand on certain aspects.
0: Right.
15: And revisiting them, right?
0: Right.
15: So while they may have, it has been around that long, we're still figuring it out, right?
0: That's true.
15: We're still figuring out.
0: Well, I hope they figure it out a little bit quicker.
15: Yeah. Yeah, right.
0: I mean, you can't, we have AI that evolved like in literally 2 years. You can't tell me that Facebook can't fix some of these things.
15: And again, you say it evolved, but where will we be 2 years from now?
0: And that's the frightening part.
15: Sure.
0: That's the frightening part. Well, we're going to take a quick break, and we'll be right back, and we'll talk about some more good stuff. Be right back.
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0: Hey everyone, Val Lemons here. I am so sorry about that, y'all. We had the wrong microphone on. There's a setup in here that it appeared that the mic was going to, that was his mic button, but, and I'm the producer and the show, so anyway, it's my fault. But I'm sorry, what we were talking about was pretty interesting. We were talking about, I hope you heard what I talked about, but you can probably listen to it on the podcast, and I hope it's better. Everyone was texting us. That's all the dings that you heard when my mic was on. And Chris, you just need to talk louder.
20: Well, I mean, a mic on helps, you know.
0: So we were basically talking about, you know, this paddling, this pedophile paddling that happened. I just think it's just crazy. It's crazy that people are taking this stuff in their own hands, but at the same time, it's crazy that the law doesn't really do enough about it anyway. So something just came out, and I wanted to talk about this. Reuters reports this morning that the U.S. national debt has now surpassed $40 trillion.
1: I can't even fathom what that is. Like, right? I don't understand.
0: Like $40 trillion. The timing is especially politically uncomfortable because Trump returned to office promising to reduce government spending, shrink government, and end costly foreign wars. Instead, we've got federal spending continued to increase while a six-month Iran war, and now rising interest rates are adding additional pressure. The other thing that is on top of that is that the Treasury yield now has increased, I believe, and that means servicing that $40 trillion debt becomes a lot more expensive. That's, I mean, the cost, a U.S. debt plus borrowing costs rising. And then if we add the interest rate, the Fed is like looking at increasing the interest rate, which I think should have done 2 or 3 years ago, because you have to, we have kept it steady, but back when Reagan had such high inflation, we had interest rates for like home mortgages for on the subprime market. They were like 15-20%.
1: Yes.
0: Like we are still holding down. And I think, I'm sorry, in order to knock out this inflation, they've got to raise these interest rates. And I've been saying that for like 2 or 3 years now.
1: I don't think they can go back to that. I think there were some laws that were enacted that you can't mortgage at that rate.
0: But No. I don't mean that high. But, I mean, we need to go more than what we're at right now.
1: Yeah, I,

0: too hot. Like, the Fed raises its federal funds rate target. Banks costs rise, and that works through the financial system into higher rates on credit cards, auto loans, business borrowing. And then you think about, do I need to borrow this money right now? So that slows down.
1: I get
0: and
1: it.
0: Demand cools.
1: I get it that it hedges against.
0: Well, because when you have higher demand,
1: sure,
0: things are more expensive.
1: Right.
0: That's why the housing market is so high right now.
1: Right.
0: Because back during COVID, I mean, people were paying $40,000 above what a house is worth.
1: Right.
0: That's what drove it up to double.
1: Right.
0: Like, when I moved down to Perdido Key, you could get a three-story, like, fourplex, you know, on the beach at the bay for $180,000. When I left, it's like $320,000.
1: Yeah.
0: That's 5 years.
1: Right.
0: That's insane.
1: Yeah. Yeah,
0: but
1: absolutely.
0: People were driving that because they wanted the houses. I mean, they were paying for it.
1: Sure.
0: And when you do that, you increase everybody in the area because every 6 months, those comparables define what the rate of what the cost of your house is.
1: Right.
0: And then when they go and they do your yearly assessment for your taxes, your house has doubled when you didn't do anything. And
1: yeah,
0: then your insurance goes up, too, when you didn't do a thing.
1: I get it on that level. I do.
0: That's describing the demand.
1: Yeah.
0: So when the demand cools because the interest rate's too high, people mm-hmm. will stop and think about buying a house at that point. You know, because that's what happened back when Reagan was president. That's how he got inflation under control, because it was out of control. And then there's another important piece. This, if business and workers become convinced that 4%, 5% or 6% inflation is going to continue, businesses may build future price increases into their decisions, and then workers seeking larger wage increases to compensate. That can make inflation more persistent as well. And that's another thing that happened. We literally doubled wages.
1: Yeah.
0: In 2019. We told them.
1: Yeah.
0: Don't vote for these increases on the wages. It's literally going to cause inflation. And so then you had this rush where houses and the economy and everything, then they shut down supply lines. Like, it's just been a tumbling problem. Rising interest rate, but they can't produce more oil either. And that's another problem that we have now because the Strait of Hormuz.
1: Right.
0: So you've got to do something. And that's why the Fed, I'm pretty sure they're going to decide that they need higher rates, even though, you know, all these other things. But that's the one thing. They can't make oil cheaper. That's just not something they can control. But what they can do is make money more expensive.
1: Are you sure?
0: Oh, well, you know, I mean, not the Federal Reserve.
1: Right.
0: They don't have any control of that. Raising interest rates discourages borrowing and spending, which reduces demand throughout the economy. The idea is to stop an energy price shock from turning into an everything price shock. The problem is that the same medicine that fights inflation can also slow the economy and cost people jobs. So this is something that people aren't thinking about because they don't understand it, but it's something that you need to work to try to understand because it's not over. We're not done.
1: Yeah, thinking about the economy on a global scale, though, and that's what it is.
0: Yeah.
1: I mean, 100%, and I do understand that it is. I get what it is, but I can't wrap my head around how to steer and drive it. It's just bigger. It's bigger than me. Maybe someday.
0: I'm not an expert, but I understand the concept.
1: I understand.

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3: Breaking news this hour from Town Hall. I'm Rich Thomason. The late Charlie Kirk's loved ones call it an important step in our family's pursuit of justice. A Utah judge has cleared the way for accused assassin Tyler Robinson to stand trial on charges that could bring a death sentence if he's convicted. Oil prices have been rising again amid renewed hostilities between the U.S. and Iran. The U.S. hit IRG-related sites inside Iran, including radar installations, and Iran has been launching missiles and drones at its Gulf neighbors, Bahrain, Jordan, and Kuwait, among them. The death toll tops 1,100 in the devastating flooding in Nepal and Tibet. Some previously unaccounted-for tourists have reached out, telling authorities that they are okay.
4: Prime Minister Anthony Albanese says five Australians were confirmed safe overnight in Nepal, reducing the number of missing Australians to 38.
5: But that's 38 families, 38 people who we hold grave fears for. We hope, of course, for positive news further.
4: Officials also said two Spanish nationals, two Americans and a Belgian national had contacted authorities and were now classified as in contact. Meanwhile, search efforts continue after last week's floods, which killed over 1,100 people and left thousands more missing. Nepal's foreign ministry says 324 foreign nationals have been rescued, while about 590 from 39 countries remain unaccounted for. I'm Charles de Ledesma.
3: Following a March rollover crash, Tiger Woods has entered a plea agreement to a charge of reckless driving. Massachusetts jury ordered by a judge to continue deliberating the fate of Lindsay Clancy. 36-year-old woman claims postpartum psychosis led her to kill her three young children. Wall Street, the Dow futures are up 106 points, NASDAQ futures down 55. More on these stories, townhall.com.
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8: 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Entergy is asking a federal judge to block two Arkansas news outlets from publishing information it says is confidential. The lawsuit centers on documents the Arkansas Public Service Commission released through a Freedom of Information Act request. Entergy says the documents were mistakenly released and contain protected pricing and business information tied to Google's planned data center in West Memphis. Farmers who bought and repaired eligible John Deere large agricultural equipment may qualify for payments from a $99 million class action settlement. The lawsuit alleges Deere restricted access to repair tools for forcing customers to rely on authorized dealers for some repairs and diagnostics. Eligible farmers who want a settlement payment must file a claim by December 31st. I'm Trey Westerberg with your news flash on 101.1 The Answer.
9: With your sports flash, I'm John Thayer on 101.1 The Answer. In college football action on Saturday, Arkansas is set to host North Alabama. The Lions are 1-0 after a win last week. Arkansas State is on the road on Saturday night to play Memphis. The Tigers are 1-0 to start the season. Central Arkansas is home on Saturday night. The Bears will take on West Florida. Both teams are 1-0. Kansas City Royals lost at home yesterday as the Royals fell to the Marlins 6-3. The Cardinals got a victory in Los Angeles. They beat the Dodgers 13-8. The NASCAR Cup Series is set to begin the playoffs on Sunday. It's the chase. The top 16 drivers will compete for NASCAR's title. It all begins on Sunday at Darlington for the Cookout Southern 500. 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

0: to the Dave Ellswick Show. I'm Alan, filling in for Dave today. 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On the phone with me, we have Dr. John Lott. Dr. Lott, I want to welcome you to the show.
1: It's great to talk to you. Thanks for having me on.
0: Yeah, no problem. So we were going to discuss two of your latest articles. One is concerning defensive gun use information removed from the CDC website in 2022, and then recently restored, and another examining the Supreme Court fight over President Trump's proposed safeguards for mail-in ballots. So, Dr. Lott, I want you to begin with exactly what happened. Like, what information did the CDC remove in 2022, and what has now been restored?
1: Right. Well, they had information on the rate that people use guns defensively. That had been up for years, but during the Biden administration, the gun control groups, kind of at the behest of the Biden administration, talked to the heads of the Centers for Disease Control and made arguments like the fact that having information up there about the rate that people use guns defensively was making it more difficult for these gun control groups to go and pass the type of gun control legislation that they wanted to get passed. And so the Centers for Disease Control agreed and removed that information. It's not really obvious to me why a group that's dedicated to science would want to remove information based upon whether or not some interest group thought it made it more or less difficult for them to go and do the job that they were doing. But that's the emails are available. There's a Freedom of Information Act request, and the government had to turn over the emails. And so it had the email communication between the gun control groups and the CDC, that the conversations that the Biden administration has been set up. And so the Trump administration has gone in and put that information back up. It was originally from a study that the Centers for Disease Control had commissioned. So they were just putting up information from their own study. You know, by my judgment, that study had been biased, at least in terms of the numbers that they put up. We're kind of already biased in terms of the gun control groups, but that wasn't enough for them.
0: So what counts as a defensive gun use? Does, like, displaying a firearm and frightening away an attacker count, or even if it never gets fired? Or what kind of things are we talking about here?
1: Right. Well, there are different numbers that were in the post that the Centers for Disease Control put up. They basically said defensive gun uses could be anything from 65,000 a year up to 2.5 million. And there's basically two different types of data that they were relying on. One is from the National Crime Victimization Survey by the Bureau of Justice Statistics. And then you have all these other academic and other studies that are done. And the big difference between the two groups is that the National Crime Victimization Survey study has a screening question where they go and they ask people, have you been a victim of violent crime, before they go on and ask them any follow-up questions to kind of get information on exactly, you know, what happened with the defensive gun use. The problem is a lot of people who do exactly what you just said, just brandishing a gun, and stopping the attack, may not view themselves as becoming victims.
0: Right.
1: The other surveys will ask questions like, have you or somebody you've been with been threatened with violence? And when you ask that as your screening question, you get a lot more people who say, yeah, you know, that was the situation. And therefore, you get information on whether a defensive gun use occurred. But even that, so the average for those surveys is something over 2 million times a year versus something that's in recent years from the National Crime Victimization Survey, which would be about 100, 125,000.
0: And, you know, that's crazy because, to like you said, why would they pressure them to take it off of their website? Who exactly was involved in those email communications? What role did the Biden White House play?
1: You have groups like the Gun Violence Archive was one of the groups. Gunpedia, other ones that people may not have heard of, but are groups that are very actively involved in the gun control debate. I mean, there were others like the Brady Campaign and and Michael Bloomberg's groups. Every Town for Gun Safety. Those were also involved.
0: So, did they announce? I'm sure they didn't announce that there was. But was there a reason why they were removing it, or they just quietly removed it?
1: They just removed it without fanfare.
0: Wow, you know that's crazy to me, and I want to appreciate you looking out for everybody in that aspect. And so, what led President Trump to? Where? How did he find out about that, or how does the administration find out about that and to replace it?
1: Well, I mean, it's something that a lot of people had written on. I'd written on it in the past. I'm sure others had written on it and pointed out what had happened. It had gotten some news coverage on places like Fox and other places when the Freedom of Information Act request revealed the email communications that were there. And so, I mean, it was something that was generally known, and that was during the Biden administration. It took, they were still in office for a couple of years. When this was revealed, they weren't going to go and fix it. And I don't know why it took a year and a half for the Trump administration, but I assume they had to get their guys confirmed, and then I'm sure they had lots of other things to go and take care of. But at least they've returned it now.
0: Yeah.
1: And it's the exact same wording as it was before the Biden administration took it down.
0: And during all those 4 years, there was a lot of arguments about gun control and how all these mass shootings, which don't even equal to 60,000 preventions, that's deterred use even not included in that, because like you said, people don't think they're victims, so they say no. So that's even more than what is on that.
1: Right. Well, I mean, look, everybody wants to go and stop mass public shootings, and hopefully you can stop those without having to interfere with people using guns defensively. In fact, I would go and argue, if you read the diaries and manifestos from these mass murders, you find time after time after time, they explain why they pick the targets that they do. The media refuses to cover those parts of their diaries and manifestos. But the reason why they give time after time is that they want to go to a place where guns are banned. Their goal is to get media coverage. And they know the more people they kill, the more media coverage that they're going to get. And they know if they go to a place where guns are banned, they're going to be able to go and kill more people and get more media coverage. Yeah. And so, it's just, I don't know, it's one of my bigger pet peeves that the media, for some reason, doesn't think it's newsworthy to go and let people know why these murderers pick the targets that they do. To me, it seems kind of one of the more important things to learn about.
0: Yeah, I hate when I go somewhere and I see a gun-free zone sign because I think, well, that's a target. Maybe I shouldn't be there.
1: Right.
0: So, is there anything else you'd like to add on that one?
1: No, I think you covered it well.
0: Okay. Well, we're going to take a quick break if you can stay with us. And then when we come back, I want to talk about your mail-in ballots article with the Supreme Court and what's going on with that, because they've been back and forth and back and forth on that. And that's just getting really down to the wire.
1: Okay.
0: But we'll be right back.
2: Foundations of Freedom, a look at America's founding principles and the leaders who shaped our nation.
3: Ronald Reagan understood that liberty could never be taken for granted. In 1967, he warned Americans, freedom is a fragile thing, and it's never more than one generation away from extinction. President Reagan knew the freedoms secured by one generation were not guaranteed to survive to the next. Today, as socialistic ideas that place greater power in the hands of government gain renewed support, Reagan's warning carries even greater weight. Freedom is more than inheritance. It's a responsibility, one we all share. Every generation must fight for the principles that made self-government possible. Freedom only survives when each generation chooses to defend it. So, do we have the courage to defend and protect what is being challenged, the very principles that made America the greatest experiment in history?
4: For nearly 3,000 years, Homer's The Iliad has shaped the Western imagination. 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
0: And we're back on the Dave Elswick Show, 101.1 FM. I'm Val Emmons, sitting in for Dave today. And on the phone we have Dr. John Lott. And welcome back, John Lott, to the show.
1: Well, thanks for having me on.
0: Yes, sir. It's always a pleasure. Now, I want to move into your second article concerning President Trump's executive order with the mail-in ballots and the Supreme Court. The Supreme Court stayed an injunction blocking the order, but it did not rule that the eventual ballot rules were constitutional. The court said the first lawsuit was premature because states were challenging an internal directive and a rule that had not yet been finalized. And then USPS then issued its final rule, and states filed another lawsuit. And now the judge is temporarily blocked it again, and we're, like, down to the wire on early voting starts, what, October? So
1: In some states, September.
0: So your headline says the Supreme Court gave mail-in ballots safeguards a chance. What exactly did the court decide, and what did it not decide?
1: Right. Well, I think you summarized it well. Basically, what happened was Trump signed an executive order telling the administration to think about how they could stop fraud that was occurring through mail-in ballots. And a judge in Boston, Massachusetts, issued an injunction stopping them from considering whether they, you know, what they could do to stop vote fraud through the mail. The problem was the Supreme Court said, look, you can't stop people from thinking and talking about how they can go and stop fraud. When the final rule from the post office is issued, you can go and challenge that, but you can't do it beforehand. And right. So they struck down the injunction that this judge had put forward. So that was last Wednesday, and the judge withdrew her injunction that she had there. And then immediately that day, the Democratic states that were challenging the original executive order put in a new brief. Saying that, well, now the Postal Service has put out its own rules. We're challenging that. And so on Thursday, 24 hours later, less than that, the judge reinstituted her injunction. This is an Obama judge that was there. And look, I mean, the name of the case is California v. Trump. You would think that they would go and bring the case in California, but they brought it in Massachusetts, basically, because they were shopping for the judges that they thought would be the most sympathetic to them.
0: Right.
1: And, you know, obviously they were right about that. So most likely this is going to delay it until after the November elections this year. I think that there's more than a reasonable chance that by the 2028 elections, it'll be possible to have this. Look, the whole case stems from this. The Trump administration has been asking states for records of from their voter rolls so that they can go and check to make sure that the people that are on the voter rolls are eligible to vote, that they're U.S. citizens. The problem is that you have a 1960 Civil Rights Act, which was set up in order to protect blacks' votes from being diluted or, you know, somehow stopped from being able to go and vote. And the Trump administration is basically using that law, because if you have, you know, illegals voting, that dilutes the value and the votes of law abiding Americans who are trying to vote. And what it requires is that the states keep the records of elections for 22 months afterwards, and that they turn over that information when it's requested. These states, I think, will eventually lose that case, but it's similar to the one we're talking about here, in that they're basically just trying to use the courts right now to delay turning over those lists of voters as long as possible.
0: Do you think that that's going to keep people from, or, I mean, if I were someone and they were trying to block these rules and I was voting by them, I think I would vote a different way than by the mail. It seems like they're being kind of shady.
1: Yeah, I mean, people will have that option. Look, states have a lot of control over setting up the voting rules in the states. But we're talking about a federal government agency, the U.S. Postal Service, and they have powers to go and deal with fraud that is going through the mail, including vote fraud that's explicitly set up in their rules to go and deal with that. And so if, you know, the Trump administration is arguing that they're trying to go and get this information from the states to go and prevent vote fraud, and if the states won't allow them to go and check to see whether or not fraud's occurring, then they're not going to allow the Postal Service to go and send out those mail-in ballots. Look, you know, there's no other country in the world that has the type of mail-in voting that we see in some states in the United States, like California and Oregon and Washington and Illinois and Colorado and some other states, where if you're on the voting rolls, they automatically send out a ballot to you to go and vote on. In fact, even with absentee ballots, the United States is fairly unique in terms of kind of the lack of safeguards that you have on preventing vote fraud.
0: Which is crazy.
1: You look at Europe, for example. There's 47 countries in Europe. 39 of the 47 countries completely ban absentee ballots for people living in the country. Of the eight that allow it, all of them will not send you the ballot in the mail. You have to go in person with a government-issued photo ID to be able to pick it up, because they want to make sure that the person who's going to be voting is the person who is supposed to get the ballot. But beyond that, in six of those eight, it's limited to people who are in either the hospital or in the military, and they just don't take your word for it that you won't be available. They require that the military or the hospital verify in a certified letter that you are, in fact, indisposed and will not be able to go and vote on that day. So, you know, those are either the complete ban or, you know, requiring that people have to have a photo ID and to pick it up in person. Our rules, you know, there's no state in the United States that's as strict as that.
0: Yeah, I mean, there's also some states where I've seen, I guess it was Nick Shirley, when he, or no, it was Project Veritas, where they were going around, and apparently in some states, you can go and just vouch for people. They don't even have to have an ID. You can go and just vouch for them. Of course, that's not in the federal elections, but who's to say that they're not allowing that? That's just crazy.
1: Right. Well, I mean, yeah, we're talking about mail-in voting, but right. Yeah, sure. Look, California, they just had a case where an illegal alien from El Salvador, you know, it's just on the honor system there. He said he was an American citizen and registered to vote and apparently voted. And, you know, the state never checked, never tried to check, didn't require ID or anything else from him. And that's the type of fraud that they'd like to try to prevent.
0: Well, some people want to prevent it, but others want to use it to their advantage. That's the problem.
1: Right.
0: But I want to thank you for coming on with us today, Dr. Lott. Chris, did you have any questions?
6: No, I'm really enjoying Dr. Lott. This is Chris Phillips. I'm guest co-hosting here with Val today. I'm really enjoying listening, but I didn't feel like I could contribute very much because you're very well studied on it, and I'm not. are you local to Arkansas here, sir?
1: No,
6: okay.
1: I'm not.
6: Okay.
1: I live in Montana.
6: Okay, well, nice place. just curious. We talk about, we've had our state legislature here indicate that we're number one in election security, actually. And I'm just curious if you were familiar with, I believe it's the Heritage Foundation that's given that that rating and or anything about it. But I can see that you're at a 100,000 foot view, and I'm asking for a 50. So.
1: Well, yeah, I haven't seen the Heritage's ranking, but that's sounds good. I'm glad you did.
0: Yeah, you should look into that for us and come back with what your thoughts are about that, Dr. Lott.
1: All right. Okay. Well, thank you for having me on. I appreciate
0: thank you,
1: it.
0: Thank you, Dr. Lott. We appreciate it. We're going to take a break here in a minute, but Dr. Lott is president of the Crime Prevention Research Center, and you can read his latest research and commentary at crimeresearch.org. I'm Val Emmons, guest hosting for the Dave Ellswick Show on 101.1 FM, The Answer. 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And I guess when we come back, we will pick up some other issues. I want to talk about is it Colonel Hagar? His response to all of these. My words. But I want to talk about his response to all of these ASP incidents that have been in the news. But right now, we're going to get to the news.
7: With SRN News, I'm Rich Thomason in Washington. The Iran war is heating up again. U.S. Central Command reports hitting numerous targets linked to Iran's Revolutionary Guard Corps. While American allies in the region are fending off Iranian attacks, oil prices have been on the rise. Former Tropical Storm Edward has weakened into a depression now. unleashing heavy rains and strong winds in parts of Texas and Louisiana. The murder case against the Utah man accused of assassinating Charlie Kirk is headed for trial. Defendant Tyler Robinson faces a potential death sentence if he is convicted. A not guilty plea has been entered on his behalf. More jury deliberations expected today in the trial of the Massachusetts woman who claims that postpartum psychosis drove her to kill her three young children. On Wall Street, stocks starting off the day mixed. More details, SRNNews.com.
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10: 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Reuters Institute says we're now one of the top news brands in the nation. 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
12: I agree. I think it has to be on the president's terms to say this is what constitutes ending the war in Iran. And meet those objectives and get out is what I think is the best path forward. But it also has to be something that prevents them from continuing to develop nuclear weapons and doesn't allow them to control the Strait of Hormuz, because we see the economic impact that that has. I think over time, if they keep blockading ships through there or charging fees for it, I think you'll see pipelines built to get the oil out from where it's not as dependent on the Straits. But that's going to take time to make that happen.
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13: This is David Lucas. I have a question for you. Have you ever tried putting together a puzzle without the picture on the front of the box? 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
0: And we are back on the Dave Elswick Show. I'm Val Emmons, sitting in for Dave, and with me, I've got Chris Phillips, who needs to scoot up a little bit.
6: Sorry, I'm here.
0: I wanted to talk about a couple of different things. We've got two segments left, so I guess we can spend it some time talking about the response that was given by Colonel Hager in regards to all of these incidents that have been happening with the Arkansas State Police. So the agency's director, Arkansas State Police, said the public sees only a small fraction of its pursuit and use of force videos, and that some footage lacks context. KAIT reports that Arkansas police defended its troopers' conduct after videos of several arrests spread widely on social media. Colonel Hagar, director of the Arkansas State Police, defended the ASP Highway Patrol Division's conduct. Since January 2023, troopers have made more than 1,026,000, is that right? Anyway, officer violator contacts, Hagar said. Of these, only 939, or 0.9%, or 0.09%, were documented as involving the use of force. I'm sorry, but that's too many.
6: Too many contacts?
0: No, that's too many use of forces. Like, he's getting to the point where the ones that you're seeing on television aren't that many.
6: Is that like 1 in 10,000? I think that's what that number would shake out to
0: Well,
6: be.
0: I don't know. It says 1,026,000 officer violator contacts. Of these, only 939 or 0.09% were documented as involving the use of force, according to Hagar. Hagar declined to comment on any specific incident, but said ASP personnel and their families have received death threats. We will not comment on specific incidents involving use of force with active criminal and civil cases pending. I want to say, however, that any use of force by an ASP trooper is a regrettable last resort and reviewed carefully. All of ASP's pursuit and use of force videos are publicly released in response to Freedom of Information Act requests from media outlets and online streamers, Hagar said. The public only sees a small fraction of the videos, which are without context and edited to intentionally elicit engagement, according to Hagar. You know, but that's not true about the last two. I've literally watched them from the time they were following him to the time that, not the last two, but the other one was involving a county deputy that was Clayton Cantrell.
6: Mm-hmm.
0: But this last one with this guy in Blible, the passenger that he ripped, pulled his hair out of there, busted the window, that was crazy.
6: Now, Val, we spoke about this the other day on air on a separate case, and I said at the time that I felt like, don't get me wrong, I mean, when I look at that, it looks ugly, and I'm not justifying it.
0: Right.
6: On the other hand, there is context that's missing. I did not see that one from the start.
0: I saw the whole video.
6: Yeah, I did not.
0: But from the initial call where he was like calling it in.
6: Right.
0: It's got the audio where he's like, they're going 80, I'm turning around now, you know?
6: And I don't think this is the case, but I would say you're missing context if you don't have reports. You couldn't see from the video if there was a gun laid in the guy's lap. Not that, I mean, certainly someone would be telling that, but there's...
0: He just busted the window. He busted the window and then demanded he get out. He didn't know.
6: Yeah.
0: His hands were up.
6: Yeah, I understand. And again, I'm not...
0: And for somebody speeding because they ran don't mean people are going to shoot at you. And that's what they said at the end of the video. I was thinking they were going to start shooting. Well, why would make you think that? They were running.
6: Yeah,
0: even when the passenger tried, or the driver tried to get in the back seat, he was trying to run. But the passenger was sitting there with his hands up.
6: I would venture to say that pursuits sometimes end in violent encounters. And people who don't run from the police sometimes are violent towards the police. But often when people do run from the police, when the police catch them, there's an act of violence that occurs there.
0: But right? Shouldn't the blame lie on the driver?
6: Well, sure. Absolutely.
0: Not the passenger?
6: Yeah. I'm not.
0: And that's the problem. That's literally the incident that we see. It's a passenger.
6: Sure.
0: The guy that got in the back seat with him, he took off and they tased him.
6: Yeah. And by
0: the
6: no means
0: wasn't
6: am I
0: just sitting there
6: justifying it, but I am suggesting that context is important. And I don't have it all.
0: I mean, you should bust the driver's window out and yank him out by the hair. But not a passenger.
6: A passenger can't tell him.
0: You don't think that guy was, they were going 130. You don't think that guy was like, yo, dude, slow down. You're going to kill us.
6: Right. Yeah. I don't
0: you know what I mean?
6: Yeah,
0: like,
6: I don't
0: he
6: know.
0: Didn't have no warrants. I mean,
6: yeah.
0: So that's the part that bothered me. But recently released videos of use of force incidents are being sensationalized and monetized on social media. When streamers determined these videos would generate revenue, they scoured archives and re-released older videos, presenting them as new and creating a false narrative. These same streamers and media outlet post video footage from mass shootings, re-traumatizing communities, victims, and their families. Hagar said all uses of force are driven by two common denominators, unlawful activity and noncompliance. Let me say that's BS. That's BS.
6: The vast
0: from
6: majority.
0: Example, from being yanked out of my house by the Little Rock Police Department.
6: Don't take it personal, babe.
0: No. For them following my son home from work.
6: Yeah,
0: for air drumming, and you yank me out and shoulder pin me to the ground. Don't tell me I was unlawful and non-compliant when you showed up at my house. That's bull. And I know that's not Arkansas State Police, but it's the same mentality that they're having right now. It's a narcissistic police officer problem. And if there's no test for that, then you're not going to weed out the narcissistic police.
6: I've heard you say that before, and I think that there are other reasons besides narcissism that
0: But when you don't stop for an officer, and it's like the Jim Carrey switch goes, you know, when me, myself, and Irene, it switches on, like, you're not doing what I told you to do.
6: Yeah, and
0: you
6: that's
0: know, not even determining the context of why they're there or what they're there to do. Like the guys the other day that, and it's not just ASP, it's the Little Rock Police Department putting a gun to a man's head who was just like, I didn't do nothing. Okay, I'm gonna lay down. Let me be in the training and let me put a loaded gun to your head. And so, see if you would do that again.
6: So that's 100% inappropriate. But going back to what you were saying there, assuming that that's narcissism versus fear, right? Why did this happen? And you go immediately to narcissism, but what if I say, that guy was scared? Is that possible, right?
0: That guy didn't look scared to me. Neither one of them.
6: That's the idea.
0: First of all,
6: right?
0: Whenever you go to a call, let's go back to Little Rock Police Department. When you go back to a call, and I don't know what the clerk told them, but when they walk in and they see the guy at the thing.
6: And you're jumping from
0: case
6: to case.
0: No, I don't know.
6: Here.
0: But whenever, yeah. Right. This is the one with the Little Rock Police Department put a gun to the guy's head.
6: Yes.
0: Okay. They walked in.
6: Uncalled for 100%.
0: Yeah, because they walked in.
6: I can't imagine
0: they should have asked, what's going on here?
6: 100%.
0: Before they put him on the ground and put a gun to his head.
6: 100%.
0: That's narcissistic behavior.
6: Maybe. I mean, you don't know if this guy, what if he was dumb before? What if he never should have been hired because he was dumb? I mean, you assume that he's narcissist because that's the way you're seeing it, but what if he got through kind of background check that he never should have made it through, and he was never had the level of intelligence or emotional intelligence that he should have had to be a police officer? And it's not narcissism. He just doesn't get people whatsoever. And they've given him a gun, and I'm not suggesting that I know.
0: Isn't
6: I'm just
0: the
6: suggesting,
0: training, though, when you go in, you ask what's happening before you pull your weapon, if there's no weapon?
6: Well, certainly. It's all about assessing. Yes,
0: right.
6: But that doesn't
0: make it narcissism
6: if you do that, right?
0: Are they not getting training, though? How do
6: he didn't adhere to training, I think, is what the administration would tell you. And the training people out there would say he didn't adhere to what we taught him. And being as that the other 499 out of 500 police officers at Little Rock don't do things like that, we would like to believe, right?
0: I don't believe.
6: We know that the vast majority don't because we've never had guns to our head and we've had encounters with them, right? But this guy did. So I think they would suggest that he didn't adhere to training. And yes, they definitely are getting training.
0: You know, like 10 years ago, you would have heard me arguing on the radio for, if you just do what you're supposed to do, the police won't bother you. That's what makes me so mad about what they did to me.
6: Yeah.
0: They made me see something that I hadn't seen before,
6: right,
0: and that I argued against, and I can't unsee it.
6: Yeah, and that's where I say, well, now you just took this to a personal place, because if we're talking about Colonel Hager's statement there versus your personal experience, mm-hmm. I can't debate your personal experience
0: no.
6: with you, and I wouldn't even want to, right?
0: But now I don't go into it with like, oh, they wouldn't do that.
6: Well, you should go into
0: they
6: it
0: wouldn't
6: objective.
0: Do that.
6: That's what we expect from Colonel Hager, right? I mean, we want an objective viewpoint. And
0: to sit there and say that people are posting things online that Trump re-traumatized communities and victims and their families, he's literally throwing it back on people like me that post things he's literally throwing it back and putting the credibility on news sources like KAIT, Channel 7. Yes, he is, because he's literally posting that we traumatize people by by posting these things.
6: No, what he said there, if I heard you correctly.
0: These same streamers and media outlets post video footage from mass shootings, re-traumatizing the community's victims and their families. When streamers determine these videos would generate revenue, they scour archives and re-release older videos, presenting them as new and creating a false narrative.
6: So I think he's referring to certain streamers who got good hits from these
0: so
6: most
0: we
6: recent.
0: See these?
6: So they got these most recent ones and they got good hits. So they reached back 5 years and pulled something up that makes it look like all these
0: but
6: happened.
0: But the ones we're talking about in the media right now
6: another.
0: With Ben Crump, those aren't old.
6: There's some new ones. There's some old ones that are coming
0: but
6: up.
0: But those
6: I've seen
0: those
6: them.
0: Two are not.
6: No, definitely
0: they're brand
6: not.
0: New.
6: Yes, there have been a recent number of them that are questionable and have been in the media that have been
0: yes.
6: all in one
0: and
6: group.
0: So he's literally taking the credibility away from he's saying oh those are just old those are not old the ones that we're talking about in the media right now the 18-year-old girl who got punched in the face
6: sure
0: which she was being arrested
6: but
0: she should have complied
6: some,
0: I get that
6: you may have missed
0: but to punch her in the face.
6: You may have missed them but they have pulled some old ones back out because
0: but those aren't the ones I'm talking about. And he's
6: those
0: still,
6: are the
0: but
6: ones
0: he's still
6: talking
0: saying
6: about.
0: Us talking about it. That's he's trying to discredit us talking about it. Period.
6: He's saying it's making it look worse than it is. Like there's more than there are. Okay, if
0: one
6: you,
0: is
6: if
0: enough.
6: You, if, no question about that, Val. No question. That's not what I'm. Yeah, not,
0: that's my point.
6: Yeah,
0: he's
6: sure.
0: saying, oh, there's only a couple. Well, I'm sorry, but one like that we saw where he's yanking that young man out of the back of that car when he wasn't the one driving. That. Is enough.
6: Yeah, nothing about that looks pretty. Nothing.
0: And run it over ducks is enough too.
6: Yeah,
0: I'm sorry.
6: But also, I think that like
0: when
6: we've
0: tried
6: done,
0: to turn that one around too. Like
6: when we've done like we've done here in this conversation, you see that from state police, and then immediately you relate what you saw Little Rock police do over here with this gun to this guy's head, where that's completely inappropriate, and you just see the police
0: right.
6: did this right.
0: But it's like there has to be a standardized training, like a basic training for no matter where you're going to go, right? To how to deal with the public and how to walk up on a call.
6: Yeah, I mean, there's differences, certainly. I mean, in the training that the state police has for working the freeways and you know, the way that you interact with traffic on the side of the freeway
0: right.
6: versus the way that you approach a call in the city are definitely two different ways. And there's two different things happening there. Lots of
0: right.
6: different circumstances that do warrant different approaches, but none of them entail sticking a gun to somebody's head.
0: Right.
6: Or
0: yanking somebody
6: out
0: yeah.
6: the car. And I want to be clear that I'm not in any way advocating for that, but I do understand where he's coming from with saying it is important to have the context.
0: No, I get that too.
6: Right.
0: But the ones that I saw, I've had the complete dash cam video, and I have seen before I made a decision.
6: Right.
0: You can't just, because at first, the first video I saw was of him just yanking him out, right?
6: Right.
0: So I was like, okay, what happened before that? Let's back
6: right.
0: it up. So I went out and I found the whole video from where they started following them, and they were speeding, they were doing 80.
6: Right.
0: And then they turned around and the driver ran.
6: Mm-hmm.
0: And then in the initial video that I saw, it just looked to me like the window was down. But when you look at the whole video and the whole thing, you see him busting the window out.
6: And I saw him break the window out. I did see
0: that. But the people were saying, well, why didn't he get out of the car? Well, I'll tell you why. Because who wants to crawl across busted glass?
6: Right. Absolutely.
0: Nobody.
6: Right.
0: So you don't see that in the cut video. You just see a window look like it was down. And so if you go watch the whole video, you see the officer just coming up to the passenger and just busting the window open and then demanding he crawl through it.
6: Right.
0: That's crazy. That
6: yeah.
0: dude was just sitting there passengering. I'm using that word now.
6: Right.
0: Passengering.
6: I saw that. And yeah, nothing about it looks pretty. I'm going to understand where he's coming from. Look, the police are going to be involved. We need the police here, and they
0: no,
6: keep
0: I,
6: order.
0: I don't disagree that.
6: And
0: I'm not calling for defund. I'm calling for retrain some of them.
6: Well, yeah,
0: even
6: retrain.
0: Even the ones that are up here.
6: Retrain
0: even
6: some
0: the
6: of
0: ones
6: them.
0: That are higher up because they got there by somebody not being hard enough on them.
6: Yeah, retrain some of them, absolutely. Also, think there's some police officers out there that are setting really good. You know, there's a lot of police officers that are real unhappy about the things they're seeing there
0: yeah.
6: too.
0: No, I
6: and they
0: you.
6: Don't want that attached
0: that.
6: To them. because they're going out and they're doing good things every day or making their best effort to do things right. And then
0: they just make they're totally
6: saddled
0: look like
6: with
0: crap.
6: That burden yeah. of what someone else did yeah. wearing the same uniform. Right.
0: I get it.
6: Yeah.
0: We're going to take a quick break and we'll come back and we're going to talk about Haley Schaffner.
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0: And we're back on the Dave Elswick Show. I've got Chris Phillips sitting in with me today. And I want to talk about, we've been talking, you just wanted to clarify something, Chris.
6: Yeah, I mean, I don't want to paint myself into a corner like I'm defending bad police officers here by any means.
0: And I'm not hating on the ones that do their job right.
6: Yeah.
0: I don't want people to get that opinion.
6: I see plenty of things wrong with a lot of these videos that I have a ton of questions about, right? And I would bet, I think it would probably help. I think if Mike Hager

0: and would not spend one more dime on ICE. Her statements came in response to a question about what she would do for the immigrant community and undocumented community, stating that she does not care whether these are folks that have documents or not. And I did see that, but it was campaign ad, so I hope it wasn't AI-generated. But let's get to that. Now Schaffner is denying that she ever said she would vote to defund ICE. In an interview on Sunday, an Arkansas news anchor asked her whether she said those things, to which Schaffner replied no, saying, "What I have called for when it comes to immigration is reform." Schaffner has even taken to leaving comments on Cotton's Facebook page under a video Cotton posted in which he responds to a voter about what defunding ICE would do to Arkansas. Schaffner wrote, "I don't want to defund ICE. I want to reform it. Why don't you roll the full tape, Tom Cotton, and let Arkansas hear what I actually said? I don't want to defund ICE. I want to reform it, but you already know that. How about we quit trading clips and have a debate so Arkansas can hear our position for themselves?" That's what she wrote on his Facebook post. But just over a week after Schaffner's comments came to light in mid-July, an anchor at the ABC affiliate in Little Rock asked her to explain what her basis is for ICE to be defunded, and Schaffner did not dispute that characterization of her views, instead saying, "I think we should definitely take a second look at ICE." At a town hall in Saline County later in July, Schaffner told a potential voter that she had no intention of defunding ICE if elected. "So I want to be clear that I don't want to defund any law enforcement agency," Schaffner said on July 27th. "I do not believe in thoughtlessly eliminating any government agency, whether it's ICE or USAID. That means that Tom Cotton and others have funded ICE to the tune of $170 billion. That is a lot of money, and supposedly it is to secure the border and deport violent criminals and make our community safer. But that isn't what's happening, because Americans are dead. Legal residents are dead. We have harmed and terrorized thousands of innocent people." High-profile front page news. Schaffner added that she wants to secure the border and deport violent criminals while fixing a system that is incredibly bureaucratic and backlogged. In response to an inquiry about which position Schaffner holds, whether she intends to vote to defund ICE as it exists right now, or whether she does not want to defund any law enforcement agency, her campaign manager denied any inconsistency between the two. "I reject the premise that these statements are somehow contradictory when they are not, or the implication that calling for accountability for any federal agency, particularly one that gets funded in excess of every other federal law enforcement agency combined, is inappropriate when it isn't," wrote campaign manager Anna Lee Pittman. Okay, well, why would she give her opinion if it's Schaffner's campaign? I think that's wrong, but that's
1: just be who the media outlet reached, right?
0: "Schaffner believes that the United States must have a safe and secure border. However, that is not the end of the answer. We must also fix an immigration system that has been broken from years of partisan gridlock," which, you know, I agree. We got to fix the immigration system. Completely got to fix it. And until we do that, everyone's going to have something to entertain about. Anyway, we'll be back tomorrow. Doc will be on tonight, and we'll be back in the morning.
1: Enjoyed it, Val.
0: Yep, thanks for coming in, Chris. Yeah. I hope everybody enjoyed it. Sorry about my... Y'all have a great night, or a great day. I'm sorry, it's still early. I'm just doing the night show. But have a great day, and we'll talk to you.
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Entergy is asking a federal judge to block two Arkansas news outlets from publishing information it says is confidential. The lawsuit centers on documents the Arkansas Public Service Commission released through a Freedom of Information Act request. Entergy says the documents were mistakenly released and contain protected pricing and business information tied to Google's planned data center in West Memphis. Farmers who bought and repaired eligible John Deere large agricultural equipment may qualify for payments from a $99 million class action settlement. The lawsuit alleges Deere restricted

0: access to repair tools, forcing customers to rely on authorized dealers for some repairs and diagnostics. Eligible farmers who want a settlement payment must file a claim by December 31st. I'm Trey Westerberg with your News Flash on 101.1 The Answer. 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Entergy is asking a federal judge to block two Arkansas news outlets from publishing information it says is confidential. The lawsuit centers on documents the Arkansas Public Service Commission released through a Freedom of Information Act request. Entergy says the documents were mistakenly released and contain protected pricing and business information tied to Google's planned data center in West Memphis. Farmers who bought and repaired eligible John Deere large agricultural equipment may qualify for payments from a $99 million class action settlement. The lawsuit alleges Deere restricted access to repair tools, forcing customers to rely on authorized dealers for some repairs and diagnostics. Eligible farmers who want a settlement payment must file a claim by December 31st. I'm Trey Westerberg with your News Flash on 101.1 The Answer.
1: With your Sports Flash, I'm John Thayer on 101.1 The Answer. The NASCAR Cup Series is set to begin the playoffs on Sunday. It's the chase. The top 16 drivers will compete for NASCAR's title. It all begins on Sunday at Darlington for the Cookout Southern 500. In college football action on Saturday, Arkansas is set to host North Alabama. The Lions are 1-0 after a win last week. Arkansas State is on the road on Saturday night to play Memphis. The Tigers are 1-0 to start the season. Central Arkansas is home on Saturday night. The Bears will take on West Florida. Both teams are 1-0. Kansas City Royals lost at home yesterday as the Royals fell to the Marlins 6-3. The Cardinals got a victory in Los Angeles. They beat the Dodgers 13-8. 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
20: 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Then, in the afternoon, stay informed and fired up with Doc Washburn, breaking down the biggest stories of the day and what they mean for you. And all day long, hear from some of the biggest voices in talk radio. CNN's Scott Jennings, Mike Gallagher, and Larry Elder, bringing you sharp insight, lively debate, and the perspective you've been looking for. 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
0: 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Afternoons at 2, right before Seculo at 3 on 101.1. The Answer. Turning down the noise by turning up the truth. 101.1, The Answer, where Little Rock comes to talk.

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1: 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If things don't change, can you imagine America in 20 years? Scary thought, isn't it? The good news is we have the power to take our nation back. 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
1: On July 4th, 1776, a group of seemingly ordinary men made an extraordinary decision in a small room in Philadelphia. They put their names to a document that would change the world. The Declaration of Independence wasn't just a breakup letter for King George. It was a bold statement of principle that our rights don't come from government, but from God, that all men are created equal, and that liberty is worth risking everything for. Today, 250 years later, those words still matter, because America isn't just a place, it's an idea. An idea born in courage, sustained by sacrifice, and passed from generation to generation. Celebrating America 250. 101.1 The Answer, where Little Rock comes to talk.
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1: 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Gallagher.
6: Joey Hudson in for Mike today, one day after police arrested a person outside of the courthouse for witness intimidation. The judge in the Lindsey Clancy murder trial opened the court today with a warning that the rules governing conduct in this case are going to be enforced. Here's the judge.
7: To make one comment without an editorial comment, I just want to remind everybody here and elsewhere that there's been an order that's been issued in regards to the conducting of this case, as well as statutes in this Commonwealth, which relate to jurors, witnesses, attorneys, and others in regards to this proceeding. And everybody should be well aware that those, that order and that statute is being enforced and will be enforced. So I just kind of wanted to put that out there with no follow-up or editorial comment.
6: That was Judge William Sullivan. Police said that Dawn Light, 56-year-old from Sutton, was arrested around 3:40 p.m. yesterday outside of the Plymouth courthouse and is expected to be arraigned on one charge of intimidation of a witness, juror, or person furnishing information in a criminal proceeding. Sullivan did not reference that arrest or say what prompted his comment. Everybody in the courthouse seemed to know, though. Clancy faces three counts of first-degree murder in the deaths of her children, Cora, Callan, and Dawson. She does not dispute killing them, but says that she was suffering from postpartum psychosis. You know, this is the first time I've seen the names of her children. Dawson, that's my middle name, Dawson. Just a sad situation all the way around that this young woman killed her kids. 800-655-6453. A lot of you still commenting on our talking about the age of a U.S. senator. And, you know, coming from me, someone who's lived in South Carolina my entire life, we had Strom Thurmond, who served 47 years in the U.S. Senate. He died at the age of 100. He's the only U.S. senator who reached the age of 100 while serving. And I know firsthand those final years, that last decade, really, his staff was running everything. Now, Strom Thurmond was a young 80-year-old. He exercised daily and was very fit well into his early 90s. But look, when you get to be in your 90s, and some would argue even in your 80s, it's time to sit back and relax, right? Texter says, what about 92-year-old Chuck Grassley from Iowa? I think Chuck Grassley needs to go home and spend more time with the grandkids. I just think that's too old to effectively serve the people who elect you. You agree? Disagree? Love to hear from you. 800-655-6453. Kemp is in Massachusetts. Welcome, Kemp.
8: Hey, how are you guys?
6: Wonderful. What's on your mind?
8: Ed Markey. I am 81 years old. And I have lived in Boston since 1969, and I have been

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6: Breaking news this hour from Town Hall. I'm Rich Thomason. Iran has attacked American allies across the Gulf as renewed fighting with the U.S. ends. A month-long pause, an Iranian drone sparked a fire in a residential complex in Kuwait City. Bahrain intercepted incoming drones. Other attacks targeted Jordan, the UAE, and Iraq's Kurdish region. The death toll now tops 1,100 in the devastating flooding in Nepal and Tibet. Meanwhile, some previously unaccounted-for tourists have gotten in

0: in touch with authorities to say that they're okay.
1: Prime Minister Anthony Albanese says five Australians were confirmed safe overnight in Nepal, reducing the number of missing Australians to 38.
2: But that's 38 families, 38 people who we hold grave fears for. We hope, of course, for positive news further.
1: Officials also said two Spanish nationals, two Americans and a Belgian national had contacted authorities and were now classified as in contact. Meanwhile, search efforts continue after last week's floods, which killed over 1,100 people and left thousands more missing. Nepal's foreign ministry says 324 foreign nationals have been rescued, while about 590 from 39 countries remain unaccounted for. I'm Charles Villadesma.
0: Citing overwhelming evidence, a Utah judge has ordered Charlie Kirk's accused assassin to stand trial. If convicted, Tyler Robinson could be sentenced to death. Tiger Woods, losing his driver's license for 5 years after pleading no contest to a reckless driving charge in Florida, was a result of a rollover crash near his home about 6 months ago. Initially charged with DUI, he accepted the lesser charge. Stocks are higher this morning on Wall Street. The Dow is up 410 points. The Nasdaq ahead 67. More on these stories, townhall.com.
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5: 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Entergy is asking a federal judge to block two Arkansas news outlets from publishing information it says is confidential. The lawsuit centers on documents the Arkansas Public Service Commission released through a Freedom of Information Act request. Entergy says the documents were mistakenly released and contain protected pricing and business information tied to Google's planned data center in West Memphis. Farmers who bought and repaired eligible John Deere large agricultural equipment may qualify for payments from a $99 million class action settlement. The lawsuit alleges Deere restricted access to repair tools for forcing customers to rely on authorized dealers for some repairs and diagnostics. Eligible farmers who want a settlement payment must file a claim by December 31st. I'm Trey Westerberg with your news flash on 101.1 The Answer.
6: With your sports flash, I'm John Thayer on 101.1 The Answer. Kansas City Royals lost at home yesterday as the Royals fell to the Marlins 6-3. The Cardinals got a victory in Los Angeles. They beat the Dodgers 13-8. The NASCAR Cup Series is set to begin the playoffs on Sunday. It's the chase. The top 16 drivers will compete for NASCAR's title. It all begins on Sunday at Darlington for the Cookout Southern 500. In college football action on Saturday, Arkansas is set to host North Alabama. The Lions are 1-0 after a win last week. Arkansas State is on the road on Saturday night to play Memphis. The Tigers are 1-0 to start the season. Central Arkansas is home on Saturday night. The Bears will take on West Florida. Both teams are 1-0. 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
8: 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CNN's Scott Jennings, Mike Gallagher, and Larry Elder, bringing you sharp insight, lively debate, and the perspective you've been looking for. 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
10: If there was any question as to whether or not the Democrat Party is leaning towards socialism, a vote yesterday kind of clears the air. 192 House Democrats refused to disavow socialism for a vote on a non-binding resolution that would condemn socialism. It was introduced by Representative Jeff Crank. He asked lawmakers to condemn and denounce socialism in all its forms, including the increasingly influential Democrat Socialist of America movement. And the idea was to oppose the implementation of socialist policies within the U.S. The resolution passed 220 to 192. All 192 no votes were Democrats. So that kind of clears it up, doesn't it? How could you oppose a resolution denouncing socialism if you're not a socialist? This is how far the Democrat Party has gone. Two Democrats did vote present, Representatives Chrissy Houlihan and Maggie Gulander. Now, voting present is a way of just not voting, because you're not coming down on either side. You're not for it or against it. Crank, the representative who introduced it, said the DSA candidate platform stands in direct contrast to our republic. Getting rid of the United States Senate, open borders, defunding the police, allowing non-citizens to vote in federal elections, those aren't consistent with our Constitution. DSA is an insidious movement within the Democrat Party, he said. Now, how do you, again, this kind of is telling, isn't it, with how far the Democrat Party has gone? How can people walk into a polling booth, in November and support a party who won't denounce socialism? Since Zohran Mamdani's surprising victory in New York City, nearly 300 DSA-backed candidates have run for office in local, state, and federal elections. And here's another one that is disturbing as well. We just finished primary season. There were 123 Democrat Socialists of America endorsed candidates who won their primary in this cycle, who will be on the ballot in November. This includes 19 in congressional races and 5 in statewide contests. Several socialist candidates, according to the New York Post, have been boosted by Mamdani and other lefty lawmakers like Representative Alexandria Ocasio-Cortez and, of course, Senator Bernie Sanders. Rashida Tlaib said during the House floor debate yesterday, and I'm reading from what she said, corporate greed is hurting Americans, not Democrat socialists, who are fighting for universal health care, child care, and clean water. She said, I proudly, as a DSA member, say tax the rich, when she said, but yet here we are blaming again Democrat socialists who are trying to make life easier for our families, not the billionaires. And that's their tagline. Oh, we're opposed to the billionaires. We got to make life easier. But how do you do that? In a socialist system, you give everything away. There's nobody working to produce. There's nobody working to pay it. It's a wealth transfer. You remove any incentive for those billionaires to open companies and to make those billions. This is scary, folks. It's scary that they have come this far in our country at this time. 192 votes for socialism in the U.S. House of Representatives yesterday. 800-655-6453. Glad to have you in. Joey Hudson in for Mike today. Mike will be returning tomorrow. You can text me. You can call, and we'll put you in queue. We'll talk to as many of you as we possibly can. And you can email me directly, joey@joeyhudson.com. But I'd love to hear your take on this. Does it concern you like it does me that socialism seems to be gaining a foothold in the U.S. House of Representatives? If it doesn't concern you, it should. It should. 800-655-6453 is how you join the conversation today. Coming up, the father of a girl who was permanently disabled in a truck-driving accident by an illegal alien said lawmakers are grandstanding, blaming the Democrats' sanctuary policies for the injuries of his daughter. That and much more here on this Wednesday edition of the Mike Gallagher Show. I'm Joey Hudson, in for Mike.
11: You say you even thinking about time? Well...

0: I'm Stacey Garrity, and I'm running for governor of Pennsylvania. Pennsylvania's current governor, Josh Shapiro, and his Democrat Party have made a dangerous and catastrophic turn towards the failed and dangerous policies of radical socialism. Shapiro has proven he will not stand up against this movement that threatens to undo 250 years of freedom's progress and promise in America. There is no longer anything democratic about today's Democrat Party. Pennsylvania is the birthplace of American liberty, and it remains a keystone state in this fight today. This Commonwealth is where we declared our independence and where our Constitution was formed. The fate of America often hung in the balance many times here. 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
3: Foundations of Freedom, a look at America's founding principles and the leaders who shaped our nation.
4: Ronald Reagan understood that liberty could never be taken for granted. In 1967, he warned Americans, freedom is a fragile thing, and it's never more than one generation away from extinction. President Reagan knew the freedoms secured by one generation were not guaranteed to survive to the next. Today, as socialistic ideas that place greater power in the hands of government gain renewed support, Reagan's warning carries even greater weight. Freedom is more than inheritance. It's a responsibility, one we all share. Every generation must fight for the principles that made self-government possible. Freedom only survives when each generation chooses to defend it. So, do we have the courage to defend and protect what is being challenged, the very principles that made America the greatest experiment in history?
5: With SRN News, I'm Bob Agnew in Washington. House Republican lawmakers have reprimanded one of their own, and the House now censuring Congressman Chuck Edwards of North Carolina. That's after an ethic committee finding that he acted inappropriately toward two young female staffers in his office. Oil giant Chevron is confirming its expanding operations in Venezuela. That word just days after President Trump announced an ambitious deal to develop the nation's oil reserves and give the Pentagon a stake in the profits. Chevron said today it has been assigned an additional acreage in the Orinoco Belt. That's where the company already has an established position. Stocks have been rising on Wall Street as steady oil prices and bond yields relieve some pressure and relieving some anxious investors along the way as well. The S&P 500 index rose by 0.6% this morning. The Dow Jones Industrial Average was up by 421 points right out of the gate. This is SRN News.
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0: 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Witness the true story behind the legend of Robin Hood. With everything taken from him and with nothing left to lose, one man's stand against injustice will inspire a movement that will change everything. 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An amazing story of courage, sacrifice, rebellion. One man becomes the symbol of a people fighting for freedom. The Uprising, from Focus Features and the acclaimed director of Captain Phillips and Jason Bourne, starring Andrew Garfield. Rated R, under 17, not admitted without a parent. Witness the rise of Robin Hood. Only in theaters September 10th. 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
1: 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That's why we're here, keeping you up to date with all the biggest stories of the day. We're 101.1, The Answer, where Little Rock comes to talk.
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5: Breaking news this hour at Town Hall. I'm Bob Agnew in Washington. More strikes on Iran against its Arab neighbors. Here's Charles de Ledesma.
6: An Iranian drone attack Wednesday has sparked a blaze in Kuwait City, and Bahrain intercepted incoming drones following a night of American bombardment that included a deadly strike on a wedding party. Iranian officials say at least 5 people were killed, including a child, and at least 68 wounded. I'm Charles de Ledesma.
5: House lawmakers have reprimanded one of their own, censuring Congressman Chuck Edwards of North Carolina after an ethic committee finding that he acted inappropriately toward 2 young female staffers in his office.
7: Edwards has apologized to the former aides and his family, but he also says he did not believe he committed sexual harassment. Ethics Chairman Representative Michael Guest says that while Edwards denied his conduct was intended to be sexual or romantic, his pattern of behavior could lead a reasonable person to interpret it as such. I'm Lisa Dwyer.
5: And the House voted to censure Edwards, a North Carolina Republican, by a vote of 413-2. It's been 25 years this month since first responders put their lives and health on the line to try and save lives during the horrific 9/11 attacks in New York.

0: York and its Pentagon back in 2001. A new report details the health problems many are still dealing with.
1: Thousands of first responders and residents of Lower Manhattan are still suffering the health effects, including PTSD, from the trauma of the radical Islamic terrorist attack, along with various different types of cancers from the toxins. The World Trade Center Health Program, which is federally funded, monitoring the health impacts. Some cancers specifically related to what people inhaled and got on their skin first showing up now.
0: That is Laura Winters reporting on Wall Street. Stocks are booming right now. The Dow up 240 points. More on these stories at townhall.com.
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3: 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Entergy is asking a federal judge to block two Arkansas news outlets from publishing information it says is confidential. The lawsuit centers on documents the Arkansas Public Service Commission released through a Freedom of Information Act request. Entergy says the documents were mistakenly released and contain protected pricing and business information tied to Google's planned data center in West Memphis. Farmers who bought and repaired eligible John Deere large agricultural equipment may qualify for payments from a $99 million class action settlement. The lawsuit alleges Deere restricted access to repair tools, forcing customers to rely on authorized dealers for some repairs and diagnostics. Eligible farmers who want a settlement payment must file a claim by December 31st. I'm Trey Westerberg with your news flash on 101.1 The Answer.
4: With your sports flash, I'm John Thayer on 101.1 The Answer. In college football action on Saturday, Arkansas is set to host North Alabama. The Lions are 1-0 after a win last week. Arkansas State is on the road on Saturday night to play Memphis. The Tigers are 1-0 to start the season. Central Arkansas is home on Saturday night. The Bears will take on West Florida. Both teams are 1-0. Kansas City Royals lost at home yesterday as the Royals fell to the Marlins 6-3. The Cardinals got a victory in Los Angeles. They beat the Dodgers 13-8. The NASCAR Cup Series is set to begin the playoffs on Sunday. It's the chase. The top 16 drivers will compete for NASCAR's title. It all begins on Sunday at Darlington for the Cookout Southern 500. 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
5: Foundations of Freedom, a look at America's founding principles and the leaders who shaped our nation.
6: Ronald Reagan understood that liberty could never be taken for granted. In 1967, he warned Americans, freedom is a fragile thing and it's never more than one generation away from extinction. President Reagan knew the freedoms secured by one generation were not guaranteed to survive to the next. Today, as socialistic ideas that place greater power in the hands of government gain renewed support, Reagan's warning carries even greater weight. Freedom is more than inheritance. It's a responsibility, one we all share. Every generation must fight for the principles that made self-government possible. Freedom only survives when each generation chooses to defend it. So, do we have the courage to defend and protect what is being challenged, the very principles that made America the greatest experiment in history?
7: Over the next 2 weeks, there'll be a lot of people coming in and sitting down and filling in for me because I'm on vacation until September 14th. It's September 14th. I'll be back in the chair, ready to pick up where I left off, looking at the news items of the day, and giving you a decided conservative look at those items. But until then, enjoy the guests that fill in for me right here on the Dave Elswick Show.

0: starring Andrew Garfield. Witness the true story behind the legend of Robin Hood. With everything taken from him and with nothing left to lose, one man's stand against injustice will inspire a movement that will change everything. In a land of kings, a man of the people will defy the most powerful empire on earth and ignite a revolution. With an all-star cast, breathtaking visuals, and visceral action, The Uprising is a must-see cinematic epic that really demands to be seen on the biggest screen possible. It's an amazing story of courage, sacrifice, rebellion. One man becomes the symbol of a people fighting for freedom. The Uprising from Focus Features, an acclaimed director of Captain Phillips and Jason Bourne, starring Andrew Garfield. Rated R, under 17 is not admitted without a parent. Witness the rise of Robin Hood. Only in theaters September 10th. You do not want to miss The Uprising. 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
10: I'm Bob Agnew in Washington. A new agreement between the U.S. and Venezuela on its oil production is bearing fruit. Oil giant Chevron lining up for a stake in that expanded agreement. Its presence in the country dates to 1923. It is one of the longest-running foreign oil operations in Venezuela. Iran once again lashing out against its Gulf Arab neighbors. Here's Charles de la Desma.
11: After a respite for more than a month, fighting between the US and Iran has increased since the weekend after the American military hit Iranian rocket launchers on an island in the Strait of Hormuz, saying Iran was planning to use them to shoot mines into the waterway. Iran retaliated by firing missiles at American bases in Jordan, which were all intercepted. I'm Charles de la Desma.
10: Treasury Secretary Scott Bessent said yesterday that 19 of the members of the G20 had agreed to address streams of what he called cheap exports cause global economic imbalances. He said China dissented from that agreement.
12: Non-market-based economies pushing out a never-ending stream of cheap exports is not sustainable.
10: Bessent making those remarks at the end of a 2-day meeting with finance ministers from around the world. U.S. stocks have been drifting in early trading.
13: I'm Damian Troisi, and this is Markets in a Minute. Stocks drifted higher in morning trading on Wall Street Wednesday. The S&P 500 index rose 0.3%. The Dow rose 336 points, or 0.6%. The Nasdaq Composite rose 0.2%. Oil prices held relatively steady as the U.S. and Iran intensify attacks in their six-month-long war. That follows a month-long lull in the conflict that has curtailed oil shipments globally and fueled inflation. The jobs market is in focus this week. A private monthly report from ADP showed that private employment slipped in August. Damian Troisi, New York.
10: And this is

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3: This is Carol Platt Liebau for townhall.com. As the 25th anniversary of 9/11 approaches, New York Governor Kathy Hochul is among the leftist Democrats who seem to have learned nothing and forgotten everything. Last week, Hochul visited the Islamic Cultural Center School of New York, whose imam blamed Jews for destroying the World Trade Center after the 9/11 attacks. What's more, Hochul appeared wearing a hijab. Perhaps she thought she was just respecting a religious tradition, but she's dangerously misguided. The hijab is a symbol of female submission, reflecting the view that women's bodies are sinful and must be covered lest men be tempted. Our Constitution protects religious liberty, so Muslim women are free to wear hijabs. But it's ironic and outrageous that left-wing women, who accuse conservatives of plotting a real-life Handmaid's Tale, embrace a symbol of the very female oppression they claim to fear.
4: In a world of noise, truth cuts through. This is 101.1 The Answer, where Little Rock comes to talk. 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
5: With SRN News, I'm Bob Agnew in Washington. The oil giant Chevron announcing it is expanding its footprint in Venezuela as per the new deal between President Trump and the Venezuelan government that will allow a greater exportation of Venezuelan oil to the United States and more money for the Venezuelan economy as well. The sole pipeline that supplies water for millions of Grand Canyon visitors, badly damaged by those weekend flash floods, which also proved to be deadly. Mike Sumerick was on a rim-to-rim hiking trip at the time.
6: I jumped into my tent because I thought it was going to blow away and was trying to hold it down. And that was about 2:30. And just heard this roar. And I thought it was like thunder in the distance, but it wasn't going away. And I said, that's not thunder. And I unzipped the tent and got out and saw the huge wall of water. And we just left everything. I had a friend with me, and we headed up the opposite side of the canyon.
5: At least two people died in those floods. One person remained missing as of Monday. Iran has fired on Gulf neighbors after the U.S. military struck Iranian military targets.
7: An Iranian drone attack Wednesday has sparked a blaze in Kuwait City, and Bahrain intercepted incoming drones following a night of American bombardment that included a deadly strike on a wedding party. Iranian officials say at least five people were killed, including a child, and at least 68 wounded. After a respite for more than a month, fighting between the US and Iran has increased since the weekend after the American military hit Iranian rocket launchers on an island in the Strait of Hormuz, saying Iran was planning to use them to shoot mines into the waterway. Iran retaliated by firing missiles at American bases in Jordan, which were all intercepted. I'm Charles Villadesma.
5: And this is SRN News.
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5: Breaking news this hour at Town Hall. I'm Bob Agnew in Washington. A new U.S. energy deal is putting fresh pressure on Canada in trade talks. Here's Willie Nelson.
6: Canada's oil industry is on edge after the United States reached a deal giving American companies access to 65 billion barrels of Venezuelan reserves. About 90 to 95% of Canada's oil exports go to the United States, worth $126 billion a year. Canadian officials fear Venezuelan heavy crude could displace as much as 40% of those shipments because it can reach Gulf Coast refineries faster and cheaper. Treasury Secretary Scott Bessent has pointed to Canada's weaker leverage in ongoing trade talks. Willie Nelson, Washington.
5: The flu season is here, and a leading medical organization is out with its recommendations. American Academy of Family Physicians President Dr. Sarah Nosal.
7: Everyone 6 months and older should get their flu shot.
5: Nosal says all adults should get the COVID-19 vaccine. The former tropical storm Edward weakened to a tropical depression and began to move north today in Texas. Entergy customer service manager Paul Blackburn.
8: We have dedicated more than 1,200 people resources to any recovery efforts that may need to take place.
5: Edward dumped heavy rains, flooded roads, and knocked down trees today as it slowly moved to the north. Massachusetts Democrats have chosen an 80-year-old incumbent over a younger opponent in a Senate race.
9: It is a progressive movement fueled by young people demanding more from their leaders.
10: Massachusetts Senator Ed Markey has secured the Democratic nomination in his bid for a third term, fighting off a challenge from Representative Seth Moulton. The 47-year-old congressman had argued it was time to make a generational change, but the 80-year-old Markey argued it was he who was more in touch with the state's voters.
9: It is a future that we can realize through a bold, transformational, progressive agenda that inspires hope, lowers costs, wrests the control from the oligarchy.
10: I'm Ben Thomas.
5: More at Town Hall.
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8: Welcome back. I'm Hugh Hewitt. I want to send your eyeballs over to my X account. There you will find link Generalissimo's column at Hot Air, which is trending. It's the leading column on Town Hall, Hot Air, Red State, all of the Salem media companies, many online services. It's an overview of everything going on in Iran. And I learned stuff, and if I learn stuff and I read everything I can about Iran, that means Dwayne's done some good work. For example, he points out the villages on the outskirts of big cities in southern Iran get their water tanks filled once every 20 days. The rest of the time they have to buy water. It's very expensive for the people who live in these villages. This is the Islamic Republic. That's just one grab from Dwayne's thesis, which I assume took him about 1,000 hours to put together. You can find it over at my X account. You can follow him at Radio Blogger as well, and you can read Hot Air. I have to take my relief factor for the shoulder, which I did not realize is the same shoulder that I had rotator cuff surgery on 20-plus years ago. How can you forget that? I don't know. It just amused the nurse practitioner today when I said, oh, no, I've had rotator cuff on my right shoulder. She said, no, you haven't. You've had it on your left shoulder. No, it's my right. He said, no, it's look at this x-ray, and there's a screw in my right shoulder from 20-plus years ago. He said, you know, now that I think about it, I think I blacked out and have blanked out how badly that hurt. And no shade on Dr. Rubin. He was a great shoulder surgeon, retired now. But you can't do that a second time. They went over the – none of the options are great. But I'll just keep taking my relief factor. I carry in curcumin, resveratrol, and omega – it works on pains large and small, and who knows, it might not feel as good as it does, but for the fact I take my relief factor every day. I did get my 10K in this morning. The NP, nurse practitioner, said, are you active? Do you work out anymore? I do work out every day. I just don't lift weights anymore. I think that's stupid. And El Sayed is a real weightlifting junkie. Hassan Piker said he was impressed with the fact they can do three plates. I'm not. I think that is a quick ticket to the orthopedist if you're over the age of 40. So I think just keep moving. I mean, you do light weights, just keep moving. 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
0: Over the next 2 weeks, there'll be a lot of people coming in and sitting down and filling in for me because I'm on vacation until September 14th. It's September 14th. I'll be back in the chair, ready to pick up where I left off, looking at the news items of the day, and giving you a decided conservative look at those items. But until then, enjoy the guests that fill in for me right here on the Dave Ellswick Show.
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2: Welcome to Seculo. 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Call me at 1-800-684-3110 because you heard the tease at the beginning of that. Is a third Trump impeachment inevitable? Well, here's a headline this morning from The Hill. A third Trump impeachment looks inevitable. But what kind? That's as they look at the data as the midterm primaries wrap up and we look forward towards the November general election for this midterm. And it seems that the House of Representatives will go to the Democrats this fall. They are saying in this article, this is by Chris Steierwalt, many of you have heard of him before, but just how big a prospective Democrat House majority may be certainly matters, most of all to Hakeem Jeffries. He's going to be getting at least a half dozen more members of the, quote, squad or the Justice Democrats or whatever you like to call the blue version of the Tea Party. But they will be intent on making it as hard as possible for the would-be speaker to get anything done. But whether Jeffries is under siege from the start or has a 12-seat cushion to protect him from the extraordinary demands, there's one thing that won't be avoided. A third impeachment of Donald Trump. I want to hear what you have to think about this. Do you think that that's what the Democrats are going to do, first order of business, come January of next year, 2027, when the new House is sworn in? Do you think they immediately go for impeaching the president of the United States? This is something we warned about way back with the first impeachment, that as soon as they lower that bar to something that on the surface doesn't seem impeachable, but it was a political process, and that's exactly what impeachment is. As soon as you lower the standard of normal and throw out the norms, as people like to talk about it, does it become something the Democrats are going to do every single time? That's what these headlines are starting to say, and you start to see it in other places as well. The National Review also wrote, the inevitable impeachment rerun. So it seems like all of these individuals that are running on affordability, health care costs, price of food, price of gas, ending the Iran war, is their first order of business going to be some affordability plan? Is it going to be some deregulation or change in regulation of the oil and gas industry and able to get more product to market to lower the cost? No, of course not. Because it doesn't seem like there is a plan. Seems like the only plan

0: is to try and impeach the sitting president for a third time. I want to hear from you. What do you think about this? Do you think it'll backfire? Do you think this is something that we're going to hear more about as we head towards November? Is this going to be what they end up running on in the final days of their campaigning? Call me, 1-800-684-3110, and I'll take your comments or your analysis on air, and I'll walk through it with you. But there's a lot here that we need to dig into. Why? Because it goes back to what we talked about yesterday on the broadcast, and I'll bring that back up in the next segment as well. Letitia James had a whistleblower in her office say, hey, you know what this office, the New York Attorney General's office, is doing? They're saying go after the president and his allies and try to find crimes. They're trying to target the person and not the crime. That's a lot what it seems like the Democrats are going to do in November if they take back the House. Impeach no matter what. That's why even that headline, a third Trump impeachment looks inevitable, but what kind, sounds a lot like what Letitia James' office is being accused of in New York. More indictments of the president and his allies, but what kind? That's up to their office to go digging and try to find them. Once again, call me, 1-800-684-3110, as we go into all of this. Is this good for the country that we are so fixated on trying to impeach or arrest political enemies? Because that's what the Democrats seem to be doing. We'll be right back with more on Seculo.
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3: This is John Katzmatidis with the Cat's Corner. Border battles. A country without borders is not a country. I was vice chairman of the Ellis Island Foundation. Bill Fugazi was chairman. Lee Iacocca was honorary chairman. The Ellis Island, well, we wanted immigrants. We want immigrants, but checks and balances. We want immigrants that are going to come to America and they want to work 80 hours a week, just like my father, my grandfathers did when they came to America. We don't want migrants. So let's change the name. There's immigrants that want to come here and pledge allegiance to America, or migrants that want to take advantage of America. We want America to succeed. Immigrants, yes. Migrants, no. That is today's Cat's Corner. I'm John Katzmatidis.
4: Foundations of Freedom, a look at America's founding principles and the leaders who shaped our nation.
5: Ronald Reagan understood that liberty could never be taken for granted. In 1967, he warned Americans, freedom is a fragile thing, and it's never more than one generation away from extinction. President Reagan knew the freedoms secured by one generation were not guaranteed to survive to the next. Today, as socialistic ideas that place greater power in the hands of government gain renewed support, Reagan's warning carries even greater weight. Freedom is more than inheritance. It's a responsibility, one we all share. Every generation must fight for the principles that made self-government possible. Freedom only survives when each generation chooses to defend it. So, do we have the courage to defend and protect what is being challenged, the very principles that made America the greatest experiment in history?
0: Welcome back to Seculo. We're talking about this headline that kind of sparks a broader conversation. It's on the front page of The Hill today that said, a third Trump impeachment looks inevitable, but what kind? at the ACLJ. We're no stranger to the impeachment circus that the Democrats like to pull in the House of Representatives. But it seems like that's their goal, and what they're going to get early next year probably is an impeachment of the president, which will then have to go to the Senate, where it's razor thin right now, which way it's going to go. We'll talk about some of that later with some of the stuff that's coming out about some of the Democrat candidates they put forward. Whether or not the Democrats take the Senate, the less likely scenario is that they do. However, even if they do, they don't have the amount of votes to remove the president from office. So even an impeachment will be a fool's errand once again, because it will waste time when they could be legislating. It will waste time where they could be finding common ground for the American people. And it will go and waste taxpayer dollars getting to the Senate for a failed trial that will gridlock Washington for longer. These are candidates that are saying that they want to work on affordability. They want to work on the housing crisis. They want to work on health care. They want to work on the fuel prices and the inflation, that the prices that remain high because of the Biden era inflation, that we haven't had a reset in prices from those months of 9%+ inflation rates. It doesn't all of a sudden go back to zero. So when you look at this, you know, the pollsters say there's about an 86% chance of Democrat control in the House. That's the way that midterm elections typically go. They typically bounce back to the other party. That's the way our system is set up. It typically happens that way. But in the past, what have you seen out of midterm elections? You see the need to work together. When you have an executive branch of one party and a House majority of another, you see the need to work together to get things done, to do their job. Now, part of the reason that this will go in the Democrats' favor in the House, if it does, is not only the typical pushback on the sitting executive party, but you also have the situation that we're seeing pop up here, where we saw a lot of chaos from the Republican House, not because of the speaker, but because of members of Congress that have now left Congress, even that are actively pushing back and rebuking their own party, not over real policy questions. A lot of it's over Israel, over, you know, the fact that we have an ally in the Middle East. We've talked a lot about that. You know all this. But it's not like those members of the House that were with the Republican Party when they were members, or if they still are. Some of them are still in Congress until next year when they've already lost their primary. What happens? What happens when you can't work for the American people? Well, you're probably going to lose power. But the problem now is not that the insurgent party and really the DSA candidates that you're seeing that are going to join the House, it's not like they're going to get in and actually work towards policies that they may support, that they could moderate, that they could come together and get things across the finish line. No, they're going to go with the political option. They're going to target the president, try to get him impeached. And then what? What good did you do? Nothing. You did nothing for the American people. But that also kind of goes back to what we were talking about yesterday, where Letitia James, who ran on the very platform of investigating President Trump, and we should play this super cut for people of times when she was running for office back in 2018, of saying, I'm going to go after the president. So let's go ahead and play that, because I think it ties in so perfectly to what we're talking about today.
6: I will never be afraid to challenge this illegitimate president when our fundamental rights are at stake. I believe that the president of these United States can be indicted for criminal offenses.
7: Will you sue him for us?
8: Oh, we're going to definitely sue him. We're going to be a real pain in the ass. He's going to know my name personally.
9: That man in the White House. Can't go a day without threatening our fundamental rights.
10: Yes, we need to focus on Donald Trump and his abuses. We need to follow his money. We need to find out where he's laundered money. We need to find out whether or not he's engaged in conspiracy.
6: It's important that everyone understand that the days of Donald Trump are coming to an end.
10: I look forward to going into the office of Attorney General every day, suing him, defending your rights, and then going home.
0: Remember, that is what Letitia James ran for Attorney General of New York on. And she won. And she fulfilled that promise. And yesterday we talked about a whistleblower in the New York AG's office that sent an email that was deleted from the servers very quickly. And they said, don't worry, it's a personnel issue, but was calling her office out for doing what? For choosing to target individuals and then finding crimes. For having an enemies list. What the left always says that this federal Department of Justice does is actually what's happening in New York. But the same thing is happening in the candidates and the minority party of the House of Representatives right now, where they're targeting the individual for political prosecution through an impeachment process instead of doing their real job. And that's what's going to happen if they take back the Congress in November. But remember all of these candidates that have said, you know, we need to fundamentally change the American structure. The DSA platform itself calls for a expanded House of Representatives, abolishing the Senate, making the executive branch more like a parliamentary system where it is underneath the House and everything flows down from the House of Representatives, all the executive function. They're already saying we're going to get in and not do our jobs of being a member of the legislature. We're going to just try to do another impeachment, whatever, you know, issue they don't like, they can use as a high crime and misdemeanor and go after the president. They're already telling you, we're not going to do our job day one. We're not going to try to work with the White House. We're not going to try to work with members of the executive agencies to try and find a way forward for the American people. No, they're already telling you we're going to weaponize the process again. So why would you want them to expand the House of Representatives? It's already broken. They're already saying we're not going to get in and try to work together. Why would anyone that is a voter hear their plans to expand that and think that's a great idea? Now, I happen to think that the system of government is working great in the United States. I think it is working as the founders intended. The founders didn't intend there to be thousands of pieces of legislation going through every day that's just getting rubber stamped. There is supposed to be some measure of gridlock. There is supposed to be different people of different parties and different ideas challenging one another so that the best idea gets forward. But when you throw out even that process and your only process is to do what? It's to just impeach? Then what's the point? Why would you even run for office? You're not trying to get legislation through. You're not trying to change anyone's mind. You're just weaponizing your office. And that's exactly what they accuse the president of doing. And that's exactly what it appears is happening in New York, a weaponization of the process of the attorney general's office in the state of New York. We were able to get that state FOIL request, Freedom of Information Law in New York, out yesterday afternoon. Our attorneys, as soon as we saw it, got to work. And they're asking tough questions. They know that many of these records have to be kept, a state law. And so we're asking for those so we can get more answers about what's going on in the Attorney General's office of New York. What happened with this whistleblower? Folks, I'm going to take more of your phone calls coming up, and I haven't gotten to any yet, so I'm going to take your phone calls coming up, 1-800-684-3110. In the next segment, we are going to have Secretary of State Mike Pompeo joining us to talk about the developments with Iran. After a month of relative calm, things have heated back up a little bit. We're going to talk to him about that. He has a great piece up at ACLJ.org right now, titled How We Win in Iran. I encourage all of you to go read it there. But we're also going to break down a lot of that with him in the next segment of the broadcast. So stay tuned for that. And then we're going to get back to your calls. Warren, Don, and Ronald, I see you on the line. I'll get to you as soon as we get on the other side of Secretary Pompeo. Thank you for calling. But if you also want to talk about this, about the weaponization of our processes, Call me, 1-800-684-3110 to be on air today. Later on in the broadcast, we have Rick Rennell joining us as well. We're going to talk about some of these candidates that are trying to be the more moderate lane. That you think, okay, they're trying to play in a red state. Maybe they want the process to work. Doesn't sound like it by some audio that's been discovered in the course of this campaign. We'll talk about that with Rick Rennell. But we also want to thank everyone that supported us in our impact match in August. You really stood with the ACLJ, and it makes a world of difference. We'll be right back on Seculo. 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
0: Welcome back to Seculo. We're joined now by former Secretary of State Mike Pompeo. And the Secretary has a wonderful piece up at ACLJ.org. I encourage everyone to go read it. It's How We Win in Iran. It was just published a few days ago. It really is something great that if you are a follower of this broadcast or a member of the ACLJ, not only do you get to hear from Secretary Pompeo on the broadcast, but you get these really informative pieces that are published at ACLJ.org, like this very one. And Mr. Secretary, we've seen the conflict flaring up again. There were some actions taken by the U.S. at some sites where it appeared that maybe some mine-placing ships or missile sites as well were taken out by the United States. Iran responded, and then we responded in turn again. This is really the first flare-up since a month ago, but it also seems that these attacks were all intercepted. All the missiles were intercepted by the U.S. or by our allies that were launched by Iran. Just what should our response be as this kind of boiling over seems to be getting to that point again? All right, we will check real quick with Secretary Pompeo, make sure he is still there. I know he's traveling, which it's live radio, live broadcast, folks. That happens. But all that, we've got the Secretary now. I'm going to go to him as well. Mr. Secretary, you heard the question?
17: I did hear the question, great. Yes. Look, I think you've got it just right. We are going to win, and I think President Trump has perfectly captured how to get there, right? Today, crude oil is flowing out, but not Iranian crude oil. Everybody else's. So we can keep energy prices relatively low and strangle the Iranian economy so they can't pay their soldiers, can't buy more munitions, all the things that put real pressure on the IRGC and the leadership and the regime. And I think you see that with them acting out in this way, right? They have to, every whipstitch, go take on a couple of tankers to show themselves that they still can, and to try to convince the world that they are still capable of holding the Strait of Hormuz hostage. I think this will play out in a way that, as President Trump has said, is inevitable, that the Iranians will find that they've got to surrender. They can't sustain this. We have the leverage. We have the time advantage, which is something people always say, oh, you know, America has no patience. I actually think we've got the time advantage. We can wait them out with the blockade and the economic pressure that Secretary Bessent has put in place.
0: Well, and I think it goes back to a lot of the groundwork that you did as Secretary of State with the sanctions regime that was so effective during the first Trump administration, where they weren't able to do anything. There was so much quiet in the Middle East during that period, at a time when the U.S., you know, took out ISIS, and was able to use the economic tools to our advantage to, make sure that the Iranians, did not have the capacity to export terror the way they had gotten so used to doing. I think what is interesting here, and I'd love to get your take on it as well, it's in the article that you've written, is this new sanctions regime, Operation Economic Outcast, or also Economic D-Day, it's been called, that the Treasury Secretary has put forward. And as he says, as weeks go on, he's going to keep adding things to this. It is like that maximum pressure campaign. However, there's also this kinetic arm that we've seen because of Operation Midnight Hammer, as well as the following operation that happened this year, Epic Fury, that when you have the kinetic piece, as well as this very strong, strongest maybe we've ever seen economic piece, it really has the opportunity for a very different world in the Middle East.
17: Exactly right. Look, we did put a lot of economic pressure on them in the first Trump administration. This will be every bit as much as that. And because of the nature of where the regime finds itself today, even more impactful. And then you add the fact that President Trump has now demonstrated his willingness to take kinetic action, his willingness to go after leaders, his willingness to go after military targets, to put their nuclear program on its back foot and set it back what will assuredly be years. That fundamentally changes the psychology of the Iranian leadership. And I hope there's Artesh colonels, Iranian military, who are thinking, I do not want to be part of this. And over time, we'll find a way to help the population rise up and get what we really ultimately need, which is Iran to behave like a normal nation.
0: We know that President Xi Jinping is coming to the U.S. In just a few weeks. September 24th is when he is scheduled to visit Washington, D.C. In your piece, you talk a lot about that China really is the economic lifeline for the Iranians. With these new sanctions in place, the blockade that we have, as well as there's even reports of some of the trade unions within Iran starting to protest again, and that is what sparked the nationwide protests earlier last year that we've talked about so much. With all of this taking place at this time, and knowing that the president is coming from China to visit the White House, how much of this, of Iran, do you think is on the agenda for the White House with the Chinese as they come over here?
17: Well, I hope it's a lot. Your first point, which is that China is buying something on the order of 400,000 to 500,000 barrels a day of crude from the Iranians and paying them in their currency, in their yuan. I hope we will shut that down. And I hope we'll make clear to Xi Jinping that that's in his best interest, too. I'm not sure he accepts that. I think maybe the fact that we've got a carrier group stuck in the Middle East and all of the weapons that we've had to fire, he probably thinks that's probably net good for him. But I hope President Trump and the team, when the Chinese delegation arrives in September, will make clear to them that we're going to win this thing, and they have picked the losing horse here, and they ought not ride that horse. They ought to be actively working to help Iran rise up and make sure that there's never a nuclear weapon, that their terror proxies throughout the region are broke and gone, and that the new leaders, or the same leaders, come to understand that they can't continue to threaten the world as they have for the last 47 years. I hope that is a priority for the Chinese visit in just a couple of weeks now.
0: Thank you, Mr. Secretary, for joining us today, and thank you for your insight as well. I encourage everyone to go to ACLJ.org and to read this piece by Secretary Pompeo, How We Win in Iran. It's a great informative piece. A lot of the things we just talked about there, but really a roadmap for using American strength, both economically as well as militarily, to win this. And I think that we can, and I think that we are on the path to do that. So thank you, Mr. Secretary, for joining us today. I have calls lined up, but two lines open. If you want to join me, 1-800-684-3110. If you want to talk about Iran, you can call about that as well. But also back to the original topic of the inevitable impeachment 3.0. As AOC said, woke one was crazy. So was impeachment one, but they're still going forward with 3.0 coming up early 2027. Call me about that as well. 1-800-684-3110 to talk to me on air. And Warren, Don, Ronald, and Eddie, I'll be getting to you on the other side of this break. So hang tight there. But thank you again for supporting the ACLJ in August. You can always go to ACLJ.org and support our work. 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It's really a treasure trove of information. So I encourage you, just go to ACLJ.org and poke around. Look at the blogs. Read the news. You can even watch the show there. We'll be right back with more on Seculo.
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0: Welcome to Seculo, second half hour of the broadcast. We're going to get to some phone calls here quickly in this segment because we're talking about headlines that are dropping everywhere. A third Trump impeachment looks inevitable. What's it going to look like? I don't think it matters. They're just going to pick anything that he's done and say impeachable because it is a political process. But let's go ahead and go to Warren on line one from Idaho. Warren, you're on Seculo.
21: Thanks for taking my call. You know, the Democrats have already told us, especially the squad, that as soon as they get power, they've already got articles of impeachment drawn up. And they've shown over time they have no problem wasting tens, if not hundreds of millions of dollars of taxpayer money just for a political reason that it's not even going to remove him from office. But they're bent on destroying everything he's done and stopping any progress that America has made just for power.
0: Warren, it tells you everything you need to know. Why is impeachment a priority? Well, one, they know that in the American framework, they can't get forward the things they want to get forward because they have to actually work with people that have different ideas than them. So we can't actually get done the things we want to get done. Then secondly, we can't actually completely tear down the American framework, especially in just 2 years while there's a president that doesn't agree with that. But if we could, we'd love for it to just be the House of Representatives with all the power. We can't get that done. All right, let's impeach the president. He won't be removed from office, but at least we can say, well, we did our part. That's all it is. It's showmanship. It's political theater. It's to say we did everything we could. Then they'll blame the system. Then they'll be like, that's why we need to abolish the Senate. He'd have been thrown out of office if it weren't for this, you know, terrible American system where there's checks and balances. They want mob rule. They want the flavor of the week to be the thing that prevails, as long as it's them. When there's an election that, by all intents and purposes, is a landslide with a popular vote win, an electoral college vote win, which is really the only thing that matters in our system, well, that seems like a popular political movement. No, it was actually Joe Biden's fault because he didn't get out of the race early enough. And then Kamala Harris didn't have enough time, but she was a flawed candidate anyways. No, people didn't actually vote for someone they like. There's no way that people could like conservative policies. That's the brokenness of the message. So once again, as we look towards the midterms, that's something to keep in mind. Why is it almost inevitable that they will impeach Donald Trump? Because they don't want to actually work with people. They don't want to actually get things done. And also, maybe some of their ideas, if they moderated and worked with the other side, could help the American people. But it's not ideologically pure. If they work with the other side, if they work with the Senate, kind of undercuts their whole message, doesn't it? These people are evil. We can't work with them. So they have to get a win. And what's that win going to be? It's going to be impeachment and then deadlock for the rest of the time that they hold the majority. And you already see the, dare I say, moderate style Democrats, even the hopeful to be Speaker of the House, Hakeem Jeffries, have to moderate positions. He came out and said, you know, he calls the people that are in the administration basically mobsters. How are you going to work with people like that? You're going to have to if you're the Speaker of the House. Not if the only thing you care about is having the power, not actually getting anything done with the power. And I think that's what we're starting to see. And that's a really bad thing for the country. Folks, we will be back with Rick Rennell. We've got some other interesting things about some of the candidates that are running. And really, why do we talk about this? Why are we shedding light on it? Because we want our system to work well. We want all Americans to benefit from our system. And if you're just going after impeachment, that's not good for anybody. We'll be back with more on Seculo.
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0: Welcome back to Seculo, joined now by Rick Rennell. Rick, this one, I've been talking for the broadcast about some headlines that came out today. It's like everybody got the memo all at one time, but The Hill had at the top of their page A third Trump impeachment looks inevitable, but what kind? National Review even had an article about the inevitability of an impeachment. I think a lot of that has to do with because the people that are going to be potentially winning office in the House of Representatives don't actually know how to do anything once they get there. But once, you know, the dog catches the car, what do they have to do? Impeach the president. That's the only thing they can get done. But it's interesting now as we start to see more of the candidates that have won primaries. And this specifically, James Tallarico in Texas, who's been running as the palatable moderate for conservative Texans that maybe don't like the brashness of the Trump administration or something that they've, some narrative they've created, right? He's going to be the one that's palatable to them. But for a moderate to be on record as recently as just 5 or 6 years ago to say things like the system of capitalism is oppressive or oil in Texas is a bubble that's going to burst and not last. How exactly is that the person that they're going to try to style as a moderate to be able to win in a red state that's dependent on fossil fuel, big business? How is that person going to win in Texas?
3: Look, the leadership of the Democratic Party, they're so radical right now that something like that is considered moderate, which is crazy. But the reality is that it seems to be a moderate message when you literally have crazy radicals in control who are attacking capitalism, who are saying that God is a she or a he or non-binary, and you've got all these crazy ideas. It literally seems like it's a moderate viewpoint when you're just simply attacking capitalism. You look at El Said in Michigan, and it's out of control. I mean, it's really, really bad. When you look at his messaging, he's outright, you know, in support of Hamas. And so the Democratic Party is not the Democratic Party of our parents. They have a real problem. And I think that they're going to have a real problem for the foreseeable future until they fix this and bring back some common sense Democrats. You even have Democrats like Fetterman saying, I can't support these guys.
0: Well, I think, and I don't want to give anyone any ideas, but I think there's a real business opportunity for more establishment Democrats, because clearly whoever they have doing opposition research is terrible. Whether you look at what happened in Maine, whether you look at what happened in Michigan, and now this audio surfacing on James Tallarico, this is like classic traditional oppo research stuff that you get in the primary to try and be the nominee, and we're just now hearing about it. I don't know what happened to that entire, you know, cottage industry for the Democrats. It's still working pretty well on the right, because our primaries in conservatives, whether you're in a very red state and you're seeing it for Congress or for governor, these campaign ads are still brutal. But clearly that's something that's gone missing for those that are Democrats.
3: Yeah, I mean, you look at the old traditional Democrats, you know, James Carville, Rahm Emanuel, all these guys, they're dying when they look at what's happening to their party. They're trying to distance themselves from it. They can't imagine how far it's gone left. And I think that even they understand that their consultants, their pollsters, and all these people that are growing up, there needs to be a radical change to come back to common sense, because they're taking the Democratic Party literally off the cliff. And people are watching, and not enough people have spoken up. You know, I've said this before. I really do think that it's a problem of the media, because when the mainstream media, the legacy media, we should say, when they get focused on a problem within the Republican Party, you hear about it every single day, nonstop. Here's a problem. He's a problem. She's a problem. This is a problem. And we deal with it because we're bombarded with messages from the media. But they don't do that for the Democrats. They literally sweep everything under the rug. They try to hide the problems. They paper over the problems. I mean, you see that this the national media is going crazy for Gavin Newsom. I pray to God the Democrats nominate this guy. He is a phony and a robot who's barely working in California. He is not going to work in a single swing state. You take Gavin Newsom to Iowa and they implode. You take Gavin Newsom to Michigan, where I was born and raised. They will, those Michiganders, the voters, will reject him even on the left. He is a total fraud. Everyone sees it. And even in California, people are holding their nose.
0: Well, I mean, you bring that up. We have an article that was a part of our packet today as we're going through this, that as Gavin Newsom's reign nears end, his ability to sway legislators has also waned. He's not even effective in what is the easiest place for him to be effective, California. He has held absolute power in California for the entirety of his governorship. And even now they're saying he's not even telling legislators what his plans are because he's afraid it'll backfire. That goes to show where they're at.
3: He's incredibly inauthentic. And that's what you want. I think that's the lessons of Trump, right? Trump has given America total authenticity. He says what he thinks. He's constantly transparent. He brings media into the Oval Office. He's just like us. He's very transparent and honest. And some people don't like that. They want their politicians to tell them lies and to appear like everything is fine, like Canada's paying their NATO bill or something.
0: Well, I mean, you can open up a whole different can of worms when you talk about what's going on in Canada. But in reality, you're starting to see some of the same crazy that we've looked at from Canada of saying, okay, they are completely throwing out civil liberties. They are completely throwing out protections of the freedom of speech. But that's exactly what is now being carbon copied across the country. And when you see candidates that are aligning themselves with the DSA, what is the goal? It's the goal is to supercharge the House of Representatives. And I think if you were to do a straight up poll, not even have to be a campaign push poll, but if you went to anyone in America and said, hey, do you think we should make the House of Representatives much more powerful? I think you would get almost unanimous, the most bipartisan poll of all time, of people saying, that's a terrible idea.
3: It's so true. I mean, look, politicians are having a real problem these days because they're not authentic. They spend all of their time thinking of new laws when most of us want fewer laws and we want more freedoms. And they have full-time Congress just sitting around thinking, how do I come up with a new law, another rule? And most of America is saying, can you just get off our back and maybe repeal laws and rules and give us more freedoms? I think that's where the American people are. But, politicians have always had a really difficult time in terms of PR. But right now, it's even the worst it's ever been. I mean, we have a $40 trillion national debt, and you still have these guys every day printing press releases talking about the money that they're spending and the money they got for their districts.
0: Rick, thank you so much for joining us today. We'll talk to you later on this week, but we appreciate your commentary on all of the most pressing issues that we bring up. We'll talk to you soon. Folks, next segment is the final segment of the broadcast. We'll be taking your phone calls. I have one line open. If you want to be on air, now's your chance. 1-800-684-3110. For those of you that are on hold, I'm coming to you right after this break. Don, you're going to be first, so get ready. We're going to go to all the phone calls, and I'm going to get to all of them. If we have all lines full, I will still get to all of them. That is my promise to you today. So go ahead, get online, 1-800-684-3110 if you want to talk to me. When we look at all of this, the wild times that we live in, the people that are trying to fundamentally change the structure of our country. It's one thing if you fight about policy, if you think that this way is better for the country or this way is better for the country. If you're rooted in the same foundation, those debates are what make America. But if you're coming at it from a position of the very foundations need to be thrown out, that's a different discussion. And that's what we're seeing over and over and over again in these discussions, in these unearthed videos. It's people that are even running as moderates that are trying to say, you know what? The whole framework is rotten. And I tend to disagree. And it's what we fight for here at the ACLJ. We fight for that foundation. So when you support the work of the ACLJ, as so many of you did in August, that's what we're fighting for. We're fighting for a system that has weathered 250 years and can continue to get stronger, but only if we fight for it, only if we protect it. And that's what we do here at the ACLJ, whether it be this media broadcast, whether it be the articles you read on our website, or the very capable and strong legal team that fights for Americans. Welcome to the all-new ACLJ app. Expert analysis and insight big tech can't censor. 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
0: Welcome to Seculo, final segment of the broadcast. I'm going to go straight to your phone calls because I made a promise that I'm going to get to all of the calls that are on hold today. Don calling from Georgia Online 2. 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
8: Okay, I'm going to talk about the impeachment, but first let me say a word of appreciation for all the good work that you do and all the myriad of issues, but particularly emphasize trying to protect the lives of unborn children.
0: Thank you, Don.
8: Now, as far as impeachment being inevitable, it's only inevitable if we lose in November, which I don't think is going to happen, but I don't want us to get overconfident. But I just, speaking as someone in the state of Georgia, I'm pretty sure that things are going to be a lot different than they were in the 2020 election. I have some serious doubts about that issue, speaking to someone who for 25 years studied the voting patterns of every county in the state of Georgia.
0: Yeah.
8: And as far as the polling data, I worked for a congressional candidate in 1992. And on September 19th, 2021, Fabrizio and McLaughlin performed a survey. My candidate came in at 19% in late September. And he did not win the race, but he picked up 25 points so that on election day, he had 44 points against an incumbent Democrat that had been there for like 10 or 12 years.
0: Yeah. And now, Don, I think you're talking about the history there. When you see the polling, polling right now, the only real poll that matters is the election day poll where people go and cast their ballots. Everything else is theoretical. But you take that from, you said, I believe 1992 to today. I mean, those were probably gold standard statistical analysis polls back in 92 compared to what we have today because of all the myriad of problems we've seen. So yes, I do think that when you look at though, trends when it comes to midterm elections after a change in party, typically you have pushback. You have a swing backwards to the other party. That's the way it historically happens. But you're right, Don. It also, it doesn't mean that it's inevitable. It's only inevitable if those individuals take back power in the House of Representatives. Don, thank you for calling. I'm going to keep going. Ronald from South Carolina on line three. Ronald, you're on Seculo.
6: Yes, thanks for taking my call. There's one thing that you had talked about how the Democrats are literally targeting their political opponents and just trying to find something that would stick against them in order to waste all their resources and time and energy to try and literally attack them. And while this was happening during President Trump's first term, guess what he was doing? He was getting, 300 federal judges approved and three Supreme Court justices lined up. Yes, he was working. He was doing the work in spite of all the harassment he's been getting on every side. He has been doing work, and now everybody else literally are, you know, the Democrats are literally embarrassed by him because he was able to get so much done being a first time.
0: Right. And Ronald, I think what you're going to see here too, and once again, we pointed it out with Letitia James, they're trying to get the people, not the crimes. They're trying to target people. That's the same thing that the Democrats in the House of Representatives are going to do. They're going to say, and in reality, it's a political process. Impeachment, you can make up. You can consider something a high crime and misdemeanor. It doesn't go through the same process as our legal system. It is a political trial. So they're going to keep doing it. Why? They lowered the bar. We said that they were going to keep doing it back with the first impeachment. So once again, though, I think what it tells you, though, if that's the only thing they've got, they're not willing to work. They're not willing to do the hard stuff. So we're going to keep going. I've got, four more. I'm going to get to them all. So keep in mind, after Florence, keep your comment pretty quick so I can get to everybody. But Florence, calling from New York, on line four. You're on Seculo.
9: Okay, I have to keep it really quick.
0: You're good. You've been online. Everyone after you has to keep it quick. You go ahead.
9: Okay, I believe that the impeachment is not going to stick. If there's any judge in his right mind and knows the law, what are you going to impeach President Donald Trump on? Closing the border? That's what we voted for. Lowering the taxes? That's what we voted for. Immigration enforcement? That's what we voted for. So I don't understand whether Ocasio-Cortez and Hakeem Jeffries and all the Democrat Party and their waste of time talking points, because that's all they are. This is what they're going to hold on to from now until November 4th until we have the midterm.
0: Well, Florence, and here's the thing is that, one, it's a political process, so they don't have to go before a judge. They go before the U.S. Senate. And what do they have to get? Two-thirds majority. They're never going to get that. Even if they take back the Senate, they won't have a two-thirds majority that will vote to remove him from office. So regardless, it's pointless from day one. Let's go ahead and go to Marion, calling from Texas on line six. Marion, you're on Seculo.
10: Yeah, thank you for having me on. What I wanted to say was, can you imagine what Trump could have done had he not had his hands tied all along with all these evil things that they're trying to do to him? And I want to point out a courageous stand that he has taken. You know, most people, with all the flack that he has received, would say, you know what, I'm going to get out of Iran. I'm going to take everything back because they're saying the prices are going up and gas is going up and all this other stuff. But he's a man of courage. So what he's going to do is he's going to stick to his principles, even though it might prove negative against him in the upcoming November deadline.
0: Marion, so, I mean, any other person, I feel like after all of the criminal trials and civil trials, would have just said, I'm not running for president again. Right. They would have just checked out. Yeah, I think it shows this is a different person they're dealing with, but they're going to still try to impeach him again. All right. Irene and then Bobby. Irene, coming to you next. Keep it quick so I can get to Bobby. You're on Seculo.
13: Okay, they're not going to like what I have to say because God has told me that we are going to win they are not going to win because they don't love God and the Republicans do.
0: Irene, thank you for calling. And once again, I think always, regardless, this is something that Irene, you're right. We need to be approaching everything in prayer. God is in control at the end of the day. So even with the chaos that you see around you, God is still on his throne and he's still in control no matter what happens. Keep that in mind going forward as well. Bobby, on line five, New York, bring us home, Bobby.
12: Hi, Will. I forgot about the God factor. Listen, my question really quick is, what do you think the odds are that this article that you read is right? Do you think the odds are pretty good that we're going to lose Congress or not? And that's my question. Thanks, Will.
0: I think historically, yes. I think the odds are that the House

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1: News this hour from Town Hall. I'm Keith Peters in Washington. Iran has fired on Gulf neighbors after the U.S. military strikes Iranian military targets.
2: An Iranian drone attack Wednesday has sparked a blaze in Kuwait City, and Bahrain intercepted incoming drones following a night of American bombardment that included a deadly strike on a wedding party. Iranian officials say at least 5 people were killed, including a child, and at least 68 wounded. After a respite for more than a month, fighting between the U.S. and Iran has increased since the weekend, after the American military hit Iranian rocket launchers on an island in the Strait of Hormuz, saying Iran was planning to use them to shoot mines into the waterway. Iran retaliated by firing missiles at American bases in Jordan, which were all intercepted. I'm Charles Deledesma.
1: The GOP is presenting an unusual midterm 2-day convention next week in Dallas. Zach Kraft, spokesman for the convention, tells the Salem Radio Network who will be speaking at the event.
3: Next week, we're going to have a really exciting slate of programming. You know, President Trump is going to appear on both nights. Vice President J.D. Vance is going to be there on Wednesday. And you're going to hear really a clear breakdown between what Republicans are offering, which is a clear common sense agenda to improve Americans' lives going forward, and what Democrats are offering, which is just a full-blown trip to crazy town socialism and honestly just destroying this country.
1: The convention is being held September 9th and 10th. At the American Airlines Center in Dallas, Texas. Jurors in the Lindsey Clancy murder trial said for a second time that they can't reach a decision on whether she is criminally responsible for killing her 3 young children. The judge on Wednesday told them to keep trying. On Wall Street, the Dow up by 295 points. The Nasdaq rose 118, with the S&P 500 advancing by 35 points. More on these stories at townhall.com.
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7: 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A Conway man is dead after being arrested Saturday. The Conway Police Department arrested a man for public intoxication and an outstanding warrant. He was evaluated at the Faulkner County Jail and then transported to the hospital. Conway police asking for Arkansas State Police to investigate. A suspect wanted in a Pine Bluff murder arrested in Baton Rouge, Louisiana. 26-year-old Jimmy Ruff wanted in connection to a deadly shooting of a man on 2nd Avenue in June. A Fayetteville woman placed on 10 years of state supervised probation after she admitted to sexually assaulting a deputy while she was being held at the Benton County Jail. 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
8: With your sports flash, I'm Tony DeZiri, 101.1 The Answer. Major League Baseball, the St. Louis Cardinals continuing their series with the L.A. Dodgers tonight, coming off a 13-8 victory Tuesday where they hit 5 home runs. Thomas Seguis drove in 3, Jordan Walker with 3 hits, 2 RBIs. St. Louis will make a game-time decision on their starter, Dodgers going with Yoshi Yamamoto. College football, it's game week for Arkansas on Saturday in Fayetteville. They'll take on North Alabama. Razorbacks starting K.J. Jackson at quarterback. They're under new head coach Ryan Silverfield, while Arkansas State...

0: They'll open up the season on the road Saturday against Memphis. Central Arkansas will play their second game of the season Saturday, their home opener in Conway against West Florida. The Bears opened up with a road win against UT Martin in Tennessee in Week 0. And the NASCAR Cup Series running the Southern 500 at Darlington on Sunday night.
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12: 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My buddy David Lucas. Big thank you to young Val Emmons, for filling in for me for 4 days. I had to be out of town. Had to go to Florida. A lot of family stuff going on. So good to be back. Working about 4.5 hours of sleep. But that's not your problem. All right. Now, a lot of stuff to talk about. And we want to start off with the whole deal about the Tyler Robinson hearing. Now, what they did yesterday, September 1st, the judge heard arguments from the prosecution and the defense about why Tyler Robinson either should or should not stand trial for the murder of Charlie Kirk. Now, when I say that, actually the defense had nothing. The defense was just trying to take aggravated circumstances off the table so that when Tyler Robinson is found guilty of murder, the death penalty will not be an option for the state of Utah. They did not in any way argue, hey, judge, hey, buddy, hey, old buddy, old judge there, you know, there's not enough evidence to take this murder trial. No, no, no, no, no, no, no, no, no. There was no point in that. So apparently, Tyler Robinson's defense has not retained the services of Candace Owens as a consultant. They're not even pretending that she makes any sense. And I mean, they're doing other horrible things, but not that. So, the great Nick Swartor over there in the courtroom, detailed breakdown, judge in the Charlie Kirk murder case, went into great detail and methodically explained why he found the state established probable cause to send Tyler Robinson to trial on all seven counts, including allowing the political targeting enhancement with a death penalty. Now, Nick Swartor paid to license the full video from CBS Salt Lake to ensure the public has all context to combat the absolute BS that will undoubtedly be spewed by bad actors and already has been. So, you know, if you follow him on X, Nick Swartor, S as in Sam, O-R-T-O-R. But here's the summary of why Judge Graff gave the green light to the state for all seven counts. First of all, video placed Tyler Robinson on the Utah Valley University campus on the low-sea roof, prone and aligned with Charlie Kirk's tent, firing at 12:23:28 p.m., then fleeing with a long object. DNA ballistics. He was a major contributor on the recovered Mauser 30-06. Testing described as at least 1 trillion times more likely if he was a contributor. The casing matched the rifle. DNA consistent with Tyler Robinson was also on the towel wrapping the gun and a screwdriver from the roof. Admissions to Lance Twiggs and others included, quote, I had the opportunity to take out Charlie Kirk and I took it, unquote, and, quote, it was me at UVU yesterday, unquote, plus a note under a keyboard and an in-person statement the next day. Circumstantial evidence included Tyler Robinson's vehicle on campus, planning over more than a week, engraved ammunition, and the rifle dumped in the woods. Next, capital aggravator, a death penalty piece, where the state argued that Tyler Robinson knowingly created a great risk of death to someone other than Charlie Kirk. The defense said one aimed shot, one bullet, one victim. The state said a scoped rifle fired from about 400 feet into a crowd of roughly 3,000 people. Judge Graff sided with the state of Utah at this stage, finding reasonable inference from the rooftop view and people around the canopy that Tyler Robinson knew others were near Charlie Kirk. Obstruction. That's the next count. The rifle was found wrapped in a towel in the woods, and the clothing from the roof was allegedly changed or dumped. Judge Graff found that enough to show intent to hinder the investigation. So that is the obstruction charge. Next charge, witness tampering. The texts and Twiggs' interview. Hang on just a second. Hang on just a second. Not a problem. Not a problem. Hey, Matt. Look, I'm on the radio now. I'm sorry we haven't called you yet, but can we call you tomorrow?
7: Not a problem.
12: All right. God bless you. Thank you, brother. Appreciate it. Thank you. Okay. So, anyway, where were we? Witness tampering. The texts and Twiggs' interview supported the claim that Tyler Robinson told him to delete messages and stay quiet if police ask questions. The next count, child presence. Photos showed children under 14 years old in the crowd. Judge Graff accepted the inference that Tyler Robinson knew, or should have known, the kids were there. And there's a lot more, given that the video from CBS Salt Lake that Nick Swartor paid for the option to use is over an hour long. As a reminder, the charges are aggravated murder, capital felony, alleged intentional or knowing killing of Charlie Kirk with aggravating factors that include creating a great risk of death to others and targeting Kirk because of his political expression, which puts the death penalty on the table. And by the way, if I may, the defense put their foot in it. The defense volunteered that information in the hearing yesterday, and we'll have the audio of that. They're idiots. So that's the first charge. Second charge, felony discharge of a firearm causing serious bodily injury, first-degree felony. Next charge, two counts of obstruction of justice, one for allegedly removing and hiding the rifle used in the shooting, and one for allegedly removing and hiding the clothing worn during the shooting. Next charge. Oh, two counts of witness tampering. Alleged attempts to get his roommate slash partner to delete incriminating text messages and to remain silent if questioned by police. Last but not least, commission of a violent offense in the presence of a child. Now, the behavior of the defense yesterday was abhorrent. So we're going to have that for you coming up, and also the prosecution's response, which just took the defense apart. That's all coming up as the Doc Washer Show continues on Little Rock's premier talk station, 101.1 The Answer.
7: What's up, Doc? Can we rock? What's up, Doc? Can we rock? What's up, Doc? Can we rock?
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0: Yo, 101.1 The Answer. Doc Washman's show continues. Yo, if we're talking about something you want to talk about, number to call is 501-401-1011 to get on the radio with us. If you're sitting there going, now, wait a minute, Doc. Hold on. I can't go there with you. Or if you're sitting there going, hey. Yeah, that's pretty good, bro. Whatever, or anything in between. 501-401-1011. So the big hearing yesterday was intended to allow the prosecution to make the case with the judge for why Tyler Robinson should go to trial for the murder of Charlie Kirk, and to allow the defense to make the case for why Tyler Robinson should not go to trial for the murder of Charlie Kirk. However, much to the chagrin of Candace Owens and Baron Coleman and whoever else you want to throw in the mix, Tucker, whoever, the evidence is so overwhelming, the defense didn't even try to say we shouldn't go to trial. They were just trying to get the death penalty off the table by saying, well, the aggravating factor is not quite there, you know. Just one shot right at Charlie Kirk, you know. Wasn't trying to hurt anybody else, et cetera, et cetera. Anyway, so, but the defense is kind of stupid because they really gave the game away to the prosecution by admitting the motive. Now, again, this is the same defense attorney who, in the earlier preliminary hearing, was sanctioned by the judge for having the gall to criticize the widow in open court and say that she was controlling the prosecution. Now think about it. As hardcore as this defense attorney is, he's still not taking anything Candace Owens said seriously. And he is hardcore. All right, young Val, we're back in the saddle here doing the Doc Washer Show. Let's go with cut 10, please.
1: Or coming from Hezbollah or coming from Hamas. An interceptor.
0: We should deny them
1: the right to buy the interceptors to knock down.
0: I don't have any idea what that is.
1: Children, women, men.
0: But let's go ahead and get that out because we need cut 10 that I
2: think Mr. Kirk spoke hatefully.
0: Okay, now we got two things on.
1: Was a part of creating that.
0: Could we just play one thing? I know it's not your fault. We probably have too much bandwidth.
2: Who don't have
0: that's the thing.
2: That the Israeli norm conforming.
0: Such a tough nation, yeah, two things.
1: Able to knock down rockets.
0: It's so not her fault. Smarter than Barack Obama? Sometimes technology fights us. That's true.
2: It is true that Mr. Kirk spoke hatefully of certain groups of people. He spoke hatefully of people who don't have traditional norm-conforming gender identities. He spoke hatefully of people who are not strictly heterosexual. He spoke hatefully of people who have sexual relationships out of marriage. And yes, it is true that the evidence from Mr. Twiggs is that he identified in a non-gender conforming way to his friends, and that he was in a romantic relationship with Mr. Robinson. But that doesn't mean that those personal choices by Mr. Twiggs and by Mr. Robinson equate with the hate that at least Mr. Robinson says he had toward Mr. Kirk.
0: He's a bald-faced liar. None of that is true. Charlie Kirk did not speak hatefully about or to anyone, and he knows it. So the problem is that You don't put the attorney under oath in the courtroom. So you can say all kinds of garbage. Okay, that's the first thing. Now, the second thing, remember, Candace Owens, and she can't keep all her lies straight, but she said that Lance Twiggs did not play dress up. She said Lance Twiggs was not transgender. But the defense is admitting that he was. But you see what's going on here? The defense just put the motive for the assassination of Charlie Kirk out there. Well, he was hateful, and he was hateful. Did I mention he was hateful? So, you know, what are you going to do? I mean, you really can't blame my client. That's not exactly what he says, but that's certainly what he implies. Now, the prosecution took great exception. The prosecution was very offended at what the defense said. So young Val, with great trepidation, we're going to go with cut 11, please.
3: That's based upon Mr. Robinson's motive for taking out Charlie Kirk, for assassinating him, because of his political expression. First of all, the state takes great exception with Mr. Novak attributing all of this hate to Mr. Kirk during his argument today. None of that was presented during the preliminary hearing.
4: Oh!
3: He's hateful towards this group or hateful towards that group. He had an opinion that he would express on politics and religion. That doesn't make it hate. But the fact that Mr. Novak even considered it as hate makes the case for the state. In his client's own words, he hated what Mr. Kirk stood for. On the shell casing that was found in the .30-06, the defendant's gun, Grandpa's gun, the murder weapon, quote, "Hey, fascist, catch," close quote. He's calling him a fascist. And of course, in the text, which has been talked about twice already today, States Exhibit 16.1, when the defendant texted Mr. Twiggs, quote, "I had enough of his hatred. Some hate can't be negotiated out." He hated Charlie Kirk. He hated what he stood for.
0: There you go. 501-401-1011. Brent in Shannon Hills. We got a couple of minutes before the bottom of the hour break. What's up, brother?
5: Hey, how you doing? Listen, I that clip you played, I've got a longer version of it. Of course, I'm sure you do too, but I understand you had a little bit of technical difficulties. Listen to the entire thing by that defense attorney yesterday.
0: Yeah.
5: And if you go back and listen to the entire thing he says there, he comes across that he is actually justifying Tyler Robinson's shooting, that Kirk had it coming.
0: Right.
5: And that he's almost to the point of claiming that it was a justified shooting based on Charlie Kirk's religious and political expression.
0: Yep.
5: That Robinson was justified in shooting him for that. And that's what he argues.
0: Yeah, and so here I thought he was the defense attorney for Tyler Robinson, not the defense attorney for Luigi Mangione. Hey, ho, ho.
5: Excuse me.
0: Sorry. I apologize. I shouldn't have done that.
5: Too soon.
0: Yeah, you're right. Yeah.
5: By the way, that is exactly consistent with the trans ideology. You know, if you speak out against trans ideology, you have justified them using violence against you. So it's coming straight out of their playbook.
0: Yeah, because, I mean, ironically, Charlie was being asked about transgender violence. You know, I think we all remember that woman who wanted to be a man who murdered six people at the Christian school there in Nashville. You know, three adults and 3 9-year-olds. The whole transgender thing. Got about 30 seconds. Go for it.
5: Yeah, well, one last thing. It's just our regular scheduled reminder that the T in LGBT stands for terrorist.
0: There you go. Thank you, Brent. Got to run to it, brother. God bless you. Thank you very much. More coming up on the fiasco hearing yesterday, but the trial on Tyler Robinson for murder and six other charges will go forward. The Doc Washer Show continues on Little Rock's premier talk station. None other than 101.1 The Answer.

0: with SRN News. I'm Keith Peters in Washington. Tropical storm Edward has weakened into a depression, but is still dumping nearly 2 feet of rain in some places and flooding parts of Texas. Schools and municipal offices were closed Wednesday, and residents were told to stay home. The National Hurricane Center says the storm made landfall Tuesday near the Texas-Louisiana border with winds of 60 miles an hour. Oil giant Chevron is confirming that it is expanding its operations in Venezuela just days after President Trump announced an ambitious deal to develop the nation's oil reserves and give the Pentagon a stake in the profits. Chevron said Wednesday that it has assigned additional acreage in the Orinoco Belt where the company has an established position. More details at SRNNews.com.
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7: 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Freedom is more than inheritance. 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So, do we have the courage to defend and protect what is being challenged, the very principles that made America the greatest experiment in history?
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12: 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You want to get on the radio with us? Number to call is 501-401-1011. I got to tell you, it is remarkable what is going on with this Tyler Robinson murder trial. My buddy Bren over there on X is pretty sharp. He's the guy that watches Candace Owens, so you don't have to. And he's got a little clip from her. We're not going to play it, but I will share with you his analysis. He says Candace is the real victim. The whole planet is out to get her. Life is so hard. All she wants is Charlie Kirk's True Killer. If I may. If I may. Insert something here. It's kind of like when, as soon as O.J. Simpson was found not guilty, he went to Panama City, was playing golf, after saying he would leave no stone unturned looking for the real killer. Local TV station in Panama City, Florida. Small market. Boy, they had guts. They went out to the golf course and asked him if he had found the real killer out there on the golf course. Hello! In Panama City, Florida. Which, last I checked, was nowhere near Southern California where the murders happened. Anyway. So as Bren says, all Candace wants is Charlie Kirk's true killer. Too bad Trump, Israel, France, Erica Kirk, TPUSA, and the guy Dollar General are all in on it. Or possibly Tyler Robinson did it and she's just a grifting podcaster. Well, and my caller a little bit earlier was talking about the whole video of the defense attorney for Tyler Robinson, this Novak guy, basically seeming to make a case that Charlie Kirk's politically motivated murder was justified, which reminded me of Luigi Mangione. Anyway, the great Andrew Colvett, who is executive producer of The Charlie Kirk Show, carrying on, spokesman for Turning Point USA, says in response, Charlie was not hateful, and Charlie did not speak hatefully of some groups of people. Charlie loved people enough to tell them the truth, regardless of race, gender, or background. And he did so with warmth and kindness. Charlie respected the people he disagreed with enough to hear them out and engage with them, even when they were profoundly wrong. Charlie wasn't afraid to match the energy of a troll and put a bad faith debater in their place. But when the crowd wanted him to dunk on someone who was sincere, he urged calm and responded with gentleness and decency. Charlie gave more time, patience, and love to people who hated him and disagreed with him than most will ever give to their greatest allies. And you know, if you have ever watched video of Charlie Kirk talking to someone who has a basic, deep-seated disagreement with him on whatever issue, you'll see that that is absolutely true. Charlie Kirk loved people enough to tell them the truth, regardless of race, gender, or background, and he did so with warmth and kindness. He respected the people he disagreed with enough to hear them out and engage with them even when they were profoundly wrong. I mean, that's true. And never met the man, but it just, it tore us up. It tore us up when he was taken from us. It was a horrible thing. And his murderer must be held accountable. So, just a reminder, hat tip to King of X over there on X. Charlie Kirk built Turning Point USA, and he gave Candace Owens a platform. Ben Shapiro built The Daily Wire, and he gave Candace another platform. She took what they built, climbed their ladders, then kicked them away the moment they were no longer useful. And when Charlie was murdered, she did not stand with his grieving family. She turned his death into her biggest content opportunity, And that is Candace Owens for you. And it's a shame, but I'm telling you. Now, this whole thing with Andrew Wilson paying her $300,000 for a debate a few weeks ago, and people are like, Doc, if you think he came up with that $300,000 on his own, you're crazy. People are saying, Doc, come on, buddy. If you think that wasn't a setup, you're crazy. I don't think he came up with the $300,000 on his own. I don't deny it was a setup. The funny thing is, she was too stupid to see what it was. He got her to admit that she has no evidence whatsoever to back up anything that she has claimed in the almost year that she has been lying about a number of people in a number of ways. You better believe it was a setup. And she walked right into it, buddy, because she wanted the money. And she's going to lose all of it. Do not be surprised after Tyler Robinson, who is presumed innocent until proven guilty in a court of law, but, you know, we know he's guilty. Do not be surprised after Tyler Robinson is found guilty if the lawsuits against Candace and George, that's her quote husband unquote, don't be surprised if the lawsuits against them come down fast and furious and they are sued into financial oblivion. She's already being sued by this Harpole guy. What's his name? Brian Harpole, who was head of security for Charlie. On an unrelated note, she's being sued by the Prime Minister of France and his wife, who say that they have sent her proof that the First Lady of France is, in fact, a woman. Now, is she something like 25 years older than the Prime Minister? Yeah. Was he a minor when they first hooked up? I think so. But she is not now and never has been a guy. So that's, you know, those are different things, you know? We gotta look at different things here. So, and call me crazy. I've been called worse. But I'm willing to give the benefit of the doubt to the idea that if you get to be prime minister of a fairly decent-sized country, you may, emphasis on the word may, you may have enough money to buy really, really good lawyers. So, what do the ball players do when they get a hit? Not just a home run, a single, a double, anything. My algorithm keeps on coming up on YouTube. The LA Dodgers and the Braves, or the LA Dodgers and the Milwaukee Brewers or whatever. And when Shohei Ohtani or Max Muncy or Freddie Freeman, any of those guys get a hit, any of them, and even the guys on the other teams too, you know what they do when they get to first base or second base or they're rounding the bases because they hit the ball over the wall? They do this kind of stuff. Put the hands in the air like they just don't care. Frankly, I find that endearing. I think it's a wonderful thing in our society. No, I do not think it's part of the coarsening of our society. I think it's a wonderful thing. Anyway. That having been said, an actual trial going on, the Lindsey Clancy murder trial, and the judge has to keep on sending the jury back because the jury keeps on saying they're hopelessly deadlocked. Three guys and nine women And two of the women have been showing up wearing pink. And you gotta get 12 people on the same page. And see, here's the thing about the Lindsey Clancy case. The defense is, now that she had postpartum depression, she had postpartum psychosis. And prosecution's like, yeah, but she still knew that what she was doing was wrong, and she didn't have to follow through with it. She didn't have to strangle her little children, the youngest of which was 8 months old, with exercise bands. And if she was so psychotic with the postpartum psychosis, then why, after she sent her husband out on errands, including getting dinner, in the middle of him being gone, does he call her, and in the middle of murdering her children, does she sound just cool, calm, collected, and unflappable on the phone? She's evil, and she needs to be put down. That's what's up. Are there copycats? Apparently so, and it's tragic where our society is going. More coming up straight ahead. Oh, I almost forgot. Tom Cotton tomorrow, right out of the 4 o'clock news. More coming up straight ahead as the Doc Washer Show continues on Little Rock's premier talk station, 101.1 The Answer.
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0: 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You want to talk about something we talk about? You know what to call is 501-401-1011. This is heartbreaking. Lindsey Clancy murder trial. They keep on saying, hey, we're deadlocked. The judge keeps on sending them back. Three guys, nine women, two of the women come to do jury duty every day, dressed in pink, meaning, I guess, that they think Lindsey's, you know, being put upon. Anyway, copycats? We've got an audio clip from the morning show at the Fox Chicago TV station. You know, like there's Fox 16 in Little Rock, basically sister station with Channel 4, and they use all the same news people. Well, in bigger markets, your local Fox TV affiliate has their own news department, all this kind of stuff. Anyway, so they had this story on their morning show from Frankfort, Illinois, about a two-year-old being allegedly murdered by his mom. And, of course, the ongoing Lindsey Clancy trial comes up in the audio clip that we have from Fox Chicago's morning show. Here's cut three, please.
1: A lot of people are bringing up the big trial that's playing out right now in Massachusetts. They're talking about the Lindsey Clancy trial, especially after this came out. A lot of people are saying, oh my gosh, you know, this sounds so similar because, guys, we've been talking about the Lindsey Clancy trial that's happening, you know, nationwide. It's the biggest trial that's happening right now. And it's been playing out for weeks. And so for a lot of these folks who are reacting to what's happened in their backyards, they're immediately, you know, reminded of what's playing out at the national scale.
2: This is just absolutely devastating that this could be another Lindsey Clancy situation in our neighborhood, in our community. You never think it's going to hit so close to home.
0: Yeah, you never think it's going to. And yet it does. People have been posting stuff over there on X. And... well, let me just give you more about what we just played for you. Two-year-old dead in Frankfort, Illinois. Police found the child unresponsive Tuesday. CPR failed, pronounced dead. They found the mother in the same house trying to kill herself. Supposedly. She's in the hospital with non-life-threatening injuries. Police are calling it a domestic-related homicide. That's the part that should stop the conversation. Instead, a neighbor goes on camera and talks about how devastated and scared she is for the mother suffering. Quote, someone could be suffering potentially so badly next door and we don't know that, unquote. That was not in the clip that we shared with you. The public reaction is already pivoting to the mother's pain and the lecture about checking on your neighbors. We have seen this script. Lindsey Clancy killed her three children, then tried to kill herself. Half the country immediately started talking about her mental health, her so-called suffering, her postpartum struggle. Hey, postpartum's real. I get it. But the overwhelming majority of people who suffer from it don't murder their kids. They talk about anything, everything, except the three small bodies in the basement. Now another mother, another dead child, another self-harm attempt, another neighbor sounding more heartbroken for the adult than the two-year-old. The copycats don't even have to wait for the trial verdict anymore. The sympathy script has been written before the atrocity had occurred. A child is dead. That's the story. Everything else is a distraction. And that's with... responding to the clip from NBC Chicago, hat tip to Liberty's Bell over there on X. It's horrendous. And I don't know how to get through to people who insist on seeing everything backwards. You know? But don't say we weren't warned. I'm old enough to remember when Roe v. Wade was overturned, and I'm old enough to remember people writing passionately and eloquently about the fact that if you allow them to start murdering unborn babies, where will it stop? And most people who were writing back in the 70s about it were like, eventually, elderly people who are in feeble conditions will lose their right to life. People will no longer recognize the sanctity of their human life, and they will be treated like the unborn babies are treated. And that certainly happened, especially in Canada. But there are a couple of states, two or three states, where the state will offer to do assisted suicide. And, of course, Dr. Kevorkian, not all of his assisted suicides were voluntary, if you catch my drift. I think that's probably why he eventually went to jail, because they proved he killed somebody he didn't want to be killed. Speaking of which, James Tallarico, the Democrat nominee for U.S. Senate, on the day of the Dobbs decision in 2022, Supreme Court decision, 6-3, overturning Roe, James Tallarico, who professes to be a Christian, hurriedly drafted a letter to Joe Biden urging him to prop up abortion mills on federal lands and to make abortionists federal employees to shield them from state prosecutions. That's a Democrat nominee for U.S. Senate in Texas. Now, do I think he has a chance of getting elected? No more than Beto did. Somebody pointed out that when Beto was running against Ted Cruz, you would see a lot of Beto signs in different parts of Texas, and you're not seeing the Tallarico signs. So, I'm just saying. But it is important, and a lot of people don't understand this. They're like, well, I'm ticked off with Tom Cotton or French Hill or Bruce Westerman, whoever. I'm going to send a message to the Republican establishment in Washington, D.C. I'm just not going to vote. And these are the kinds of people who can't put two and two together. They refuse to consider what happens to this country if Democrats ever seize control of power in our federal government again. They will put as many of us in prison as they possibly can, and they don't need the law to do it. Just ask January 6 hostages who weren't even at the Capitol on January 6, 2021, and got put away for dozens of years. More coming up as the Doc Washer Show continues, 101.1 The Answer.

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Stay sharp with Doc Washburn. And hear from voices like Chris DeGaul, Scott Jennings, Hugh Hewitt, Larry Elder, and Mike Gallagher. Breaking news, bold opinions, local insight, national perspective, all in one place, all in your pocket, at work, in the car, on the go. If it matters,

0: U.S. targets. President Trump was asked if the U.S. will strike Iran again.
1: We hit them hard last night, very hard. They gave a little love tap, but we hit them very hard last night. We took out all of the new equipment that they tried to build along the Strait of Hormuz, some defensive, some offensive. They were trying to see the ships because they can't see the ships. You know, we're taking out a lot of ships. They can't see it because they have no radar because we blew it up. And we blew up much more than their radar last night. It was a very heavy attack last night. And we're prepared to do another one anytime we want.
0: What happens next if the jury in the Lindsey Clancy murder trial can't reach a verdict?
2: If a Massachusetts jury cannot reach a verdict on whether Lindsey Clancy is criminally responsible for strangling her three children in 2023, the judge will declare a mistrial, and then prosecutors will have to decide whether to retry Clancy on murder charges. Legal experts say there are also other options, including offering Clancy a plea deal or deciding not to put her on trial again. Jurors heard conflicting testimony about her mental health and what role that played in the killings. Clancy does not deny strangling her children at their home, but says postpartum psychosis led to her actions. Prosecutors argue she knew what she was doing. I'm Julie Walker.
0: A bipartisan group of lawmakers is pressing the U.S. Army to explain why it told a unit based in Europe to stop specializing in drone warfare. On Wall Street, the Dow by 295 points, the Nasdaq rose 118, the S&P 500 advanced 35. More on these stories at townhall.com.
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5: 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The former police chief of Hardy sentenced to a year in jail for being convicted of sexual assault and providing alcohol to a minor. 48-year-old Scott Rose found guilty of second-degree sexual assault and knowingly furnishing alcohol to a minor. A suspect wanted in a Pine Bluff murder arrested in Baton Rouge, Louisiana. U.S. Marshals took 26-year-old Jimmy Ruffin to custody. He was wanted in connection for a deadly shooting of a man on 2nd Avenue in Pine Bluff in June. A Fayetteville woman placed on 10 years of state-supervised probation after she admitted to sexually assaulting a deputy while being held at the Benton County Jail. 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
6: With your sports flash, I'm Tony DeZiri, 101.1 The Answer. Arkansas football opening up the season Saturday as they'll face North Alabama in Fayetteville. They're under new head coach Ryan Silverfield. KJ Jackson getting the start at quarterback after Saturday. Arkansas will play four of their next five opponents that are ranked in the AP preseason top 25. Central Arkansas will play their second game on Saturday, home in Conway to face West Florida. Bears opened the season last week with a road win against UT Martin. Arkansas State, they'll open up the season on Saturday on the road against the Memphis Tigers. The Dallas Cowboys facing the New York Giants on September 13th at MetLife Stadium, first Sunday night football game of the year. Brian Schottenheimer heading into his second season as head coach. Cowboys waived backup quarterback Joe Milton. Sam Howell will be the backup to Dak Prescott. 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
11: 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All right, now. Isn't it funny when a liberal politician makes news in a way that he or she would prefer not to make news? I find it endearing. I think it's hilarious. Who's the latest? Why, the sixth generation Arkansan farmer, Hallie Schaffner, who for some reason refuses to come on the Doc Washburn Show. Why? I'm just a harmless little fuzzball. Couldn't hold a candle to the original harmless little fuzzball, Rush Limbaugh. Not even qualified to be his caddy. And yet. Well, I guess we'll just have to talk about her in her absence. Bless her heart. Yeah, that's what we say here in the South. Bless her heart. I had to explain to Yankees what bless her heart means because I had somebody from up north who thought that it meant you're so angry at somebody you can cuss. I'm like, oh, no. I said, let me see if I can translate bless her heart into like New York lingo. It's more like, oh, hey, look at this guy. Can you believe this? Oh, buddy, I can't. Don't get me going. That's. For those born and raised above the Mason-Dixon line, that's kind of what bless your heart means. It doesn't mean I'm cussing mad. It's just like, well, there he goes again. The Washington Free Beacon, big thanks to young Val, great catch here, bringing this to my attention. Arkansas Democrat Senate candidate climbs into Facebook comments to deny she said she, quote, would vote to defund ICE, unquote. Problem is, she did say it, and we got the proof coming up. But anyway, Zach Kessel over at Washington Free Beacon, freebeacon.com. The Democrat nominee for Senate in Arkansas, Hallie Schaffner, has given several different explanations about her June statement that she, quote, would vote to defund ICE, unquote. now saying that she does not support defunding the agency and climbing into the comments of a Facebook post from her opponent, Senator Tom Cotton, Republican, Arkansas, to argue the point. The Washington Free Beacon reported in early July that Schaffner said in June that she, quote, would vote to defund ICE as it exists right now, unquote, and, quote, would not spend one more dime on ICE, unquote. Her statements came in response to a question about what she, quote, would do for the immigrant community, unquote, and, quote, undocumented community, unquote, stating that she does not, quote, care whether these are folks that have documents or not, unquote. Well, daggum if she don't sound like a daggum liberal Democrat, might be a commie. I mean, she's endorsed by those commies. Do y'all know that? Democrat Socialists of America, Central Arkansas chapter, they endorse Hallie Schaffner. You're a sixth-generation Arkansan farmer. I don't see any evidence that she repudiated the endorsement. Now, does that make her a commie too? Or does it just make her commie adjacent? I like coming up with new terms. Anyway, but I digress because that's just the way I roll. Going back to freebeacon.com, it says, now Schaffner is denying that she ever said she would vote to defund ICE in an interview on Sunday. An Arkansas news anchor asked her whether she said those things, to which Schaffner replied, no, saying what I have called for when it comes to immigration is reform. Really? Oh, Capital View, is that Roby Brock's show? Or did somebody else get it when he changed stations a few years ago? That's still Roby? I don't know. Yeah, that's Roby. Schaffner has even taken to leaving comments on Tom Cotton's Facebook page. Under a video Tom Cotton posted in which he responds to a voter about what defunding ICE would do to Arkansas, Schaffner wrote, quote, I don't want to defund ICE. I want to reform it, unquote. Well, bless her heart. I don't think we can say that too much, and I say it advisedly. FreeBeacon.com says just over a week after Schaffner's comments came to light, in mid-July, an anchor, the ABC affiliate in Little Rock, that'd be KTV, asked her to explain what her basis is for ICE to be defunded. At that point, in mid-July, Schaffner did not dispute that characterization of her views, instead saying, quote, I think we should definitely take a second look at ICE, unquote. At a town hall in Saline County later in July, Schaffner told a potential voter that she had no intention of defunding ICE if elected. On July 27th, Schaffner said, quoting again, so I want to be clear that I don't want to defund any law enforcement agency. I do not believe in thoughtlessly eliminating any government agency, whether it's ICE or USAID. That means that Tom Cotton and others have funded ICE to the tune of $170 billion. That's a lot of money. And supposedly it is to secure the border and deport violent criminals and make our community safer. But that isn't what's happening because Americans are dead. Legal residents are dead. We have harmed and terrorized thousands of innocent people. High profile front page news, unquote. We? Is that an admission of guilt? Either that or does she have a frog in her pocket? Haley Schaffner is saying we have harmed and terrorized thousands of innocent people. I mean, was she Mirandized on this? Anyone read her rights before she admitted this? Maybe we get ICE to arrest her. I don't know. Or the FBI. She shouldn't be out there harming and terrorizing thousands of innocent people. I mean, that's generally frowned upon in polite society. Schaffner added that she wants to secure the border and deport violent criminals while fixing quote, a system that is incredibly bureaucratic and backlogged, unquote. She said, again, quoting, I want to bring Arkansans to the table to come up with solutions. That means workers. You notice communists always like using the word workers instead of employees. Do you notice that? I just think she's a commie. That means workers, immigrants, their families, their communities, employers who want workers who want to follow the law. Why wouldn't we craft an efficient immigration system around what Arkansans actually need? And I'll end with the fact that history does not look kindly when people are afraid of their own government. And we can all agree that there are folks out there who are afraid, and that is never okay. Yeah, they're called illegal aliens. But I digress. In response to an inquiry about which position Haley Schaffner holds, whether she intends to vote to defund ICE as it exists right now, or whether she does not want to defund any law enforcement agency, her campaign manager denied any inconsistency between the two. Boy, that's some heavy lifting right there. Campaign manager Anna Lee Pittman, who should get a bonus for having to untangle the word salad, said, I reject the premise that these statements are somehow contradictory when they are not, or the implication that calling for accountability for any federal agency, particularly one that gets funding in excess of every other federal law enforcement agency combined, is inappropriate when it isn't. Schaffner believes that the United States Senate must have a safe and secure border. No, she doesn't. However, that is not the end of the answer. We must also fix an immigration system that has been broken from years of partisan gridlock. Washington Free Beacon says Schaffner's flip-flop on defunding ICE comes as she campaigns against Tom Cotton in a deep red state that President Donald Trump carried by more than 30 percentage points in 2024. Polling on the race, rated a solid R by the Cook Political Report, has been sparse, but a survey conducted in February showed Cotton with a 22-point lead over Schaffner. The Democrat has not made immigration a focus of her campaign, but she does have a history of working on the issue as a left-wing activist, having served as executive director of Arkansas nonprofit Seis Puentes, which helps illegal aliens learn how systems work in the United States. That's what the Free Beacon reported in January. Schaffner hired a marketing firm to rebrand her as a Farm Her Haley, presenting herself as a lifelong Arkansas farmer. She has also emphasized fairness for everyone who works hard as a core component of her candidacy, even though she had appeared before the Arkansas House State Agencies and Governmental Affairs Committee to testify against the bill to prohibit discrimination or preferential treatment on the basis of race in state agencies and public schools. Again, the Free Beacon reported that in March. I wonder why the Arkansas Democrat Gazette doesn't report this stuff. Anyway, Schaffner argued at the time that the effort would hurt groups like people of color. Oh, okay, okay. The soft bigotry of low expectations. Typical Democrat. All right, more coming up as the Doc Washer Show continues on Little Rock's premier talk station, 101.1 The Answer.
10: 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What's up, Doc? Can we rock? What's up, Doc? 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
6: Foundations of Freedom, a look at America's founding principles and the leaders who shaped our nation.
12: Ronald Reagan understood that liberty could never be taken for granted. In 1967, he warned Americans, freedom is a fragile thing, and it's never more than one generation away from extinction. President Reagan knew the freedoms secured by one generation were not guaranteed to survive to the next. Today, as socialistic ideas that place greater power in the hands of government gain renewed support, Reagan's warning carries even greater weight. Freedom is more than inheritance. It's a responsibility, one we all share. Every generation must fight for the principles that made self-government possible. Freedom only survives when each generation chooses to defend it. So, do we have the courage to defend and protect what is being challenged, the very principles that made America the greatest experiment in history?
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14: 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And they, you know, just keep that pressure on economically and militarily to get to the table. So I don't know. I'm not involved in the details of that. So I know the president's got a lot more information, but I think we should keep the heat on. 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
13: 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What if you could take 101.1, The Answer, with you everywhere? 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And hear from national voices like Chris DeGaulle, Scott Jennings, Hugh Hewitt, Larry Elder, and Mike Gallagher. Breaking news, bold opinions, local insight, national perspective, all in one place, all in your pocket, at work, in the car, on the go. 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

0: 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Doc Washburn Show continues. You want to get in a conversation with what we're talking about on the radio? Number to call is 501-401-1011. We will get to a caller here momentarily, but we got to play you the proof. The proof is in the pudding on Hallie Schaffner. Ain't gonna lie, fam. It's for real. First of all, before we get to defunding ICE, just got a quick little clip. Cut one, please.
1: People ask me, what is the purpose of government when it comes to immigration? Number one, enforce good laws.
0: Enforce good laws. She doesn't want anybody to enforce laws she doesn't think is good. Now, let me just say this about that. Roe v. Wade was a horribly decided Supreme Court decision that stood for 49 years in this country. And you had all these pro-life people saying abortion's murder, but Roe v. Wade's the law of the land. What are we going to do? What are we going to do? And, you know, some states found some ways around it to do this, that, or the other thing, and they would be challenged and everything. But I wonder if Hallie Schaffner thinks that abortion being legal all 9 months for any reason whatsoever would be a good law. She's a Democrat. She'd pretty much have to think that, right? She won't come on my show because she knows I ask her about that. She's all about enforcing good laws. Now, if there's a law in the book she doesn't think is good, then you shouldn't be enforcing that one. You got it? All right, now, cut to proving that she said she wants to defund ICE.
1: I would vote to defund ICE as it exists right now.
0: Now she's like, no, Slade, no, you got me all wrong, bro. I don't believe in that. I didn't say that. Lying politician. All right, let us go to Ralph in Maumelle, who has been so patiently waiting to get on the show. Ralph, you know the Doc Washer Show. What's up, brother?
2: Hey, Doc.
0: Hey, man.
2: As I was listening to what was happening as you're discussing the lady who I don't really know, other than she's a politician, I just couldn't help but see a connection or a similar mode or method to the fact that if it suits her, she'll tell you one thing, and if it doesn't suit her, then she'll say, no, I didn't really mean that. I don't really think that way anymore. And then she'll tell you what she's thinking at that time. But there's no accountability, no maintaining of a standard.
0: Yeah.
2: And I couldn't help but notice that it seems as though somebody somewhere along the line maybe even went so far as to look at the concept in the Quran about how you can tell people whatever you want them to hear as long as it suits your purpose.
0: Yeah, you can lie about whatever it is you believe. Yeah, that's called taqiyya over there in Islam, T-A-Q-I-Y-Y-A. Yeah, well, you know, but you got to Ralph, I think you have presented evidence that she's not only a politician but a liberal politician. You know that James Tallarico guy over there next door, Democrat U.S. Senate candidate in Texas, he's been in the state legislature for a while, unlike Hallie, who's never, you know, had elected position. He's been over in the state legislature, got elected in a real blue district over there in Texas. And a few years ago when he was running, he's like, hey, man, we are a vegan campaign, bro. We're not eating any meat. It's all about vegan. Yay, yay, yay, vegan. Well, now that he's running for U.S. Senate for the whole cotton-picking state, where I think, if I recall correctly, barbecue is kind of a big deal in Texas, like brisket and stuff. He's like, hey, look at me. I'm at a campaign event. I'm eating brisket. I'm all about barbecue. And people are like, yeah, we're not buying it, bro. They change their positions more often than they change their clothes.
2: Didn't he also have a circumstance happen where he was renting a truck from Enterprise Rent-A-Car so that he could be seen driving a pickup?
0: I am not aware of that, but knowing everything else we know about the guy, it would not at all surprise me.
2: I thought I was reading and I heard something, people talking about the fact that he was seen driving an ordinary four-door car, you know, for himself.
0: Yeah.
2: And then he got to the point where, you know, he's going to try to move up and become somebody to the whole state.
0: Yeah, drive a pick-em-up truck. Yeah, Tallarico, it would not at all surprise me. I mean, here is a guy who was on record a few years ago saying, I'm a Christian who hates Christianity. And people are like, well, no, I'm having a hard time doing the math there, brother. I mean, it doesn't make a whole lot of sense to me. He has said that there are six biological genders. Not just like persuasions, but biological. And we're all like, I think they're basically two. I don't know what. So he's out there, Ralph, if I may use the term in present company.
2: Some people refer to that as the lights are on, but no one's really home.
0: Yes. Absolutely. Yes. Great Southern rock band called the Outlaws. Years and years ago, in the early 80s, had a song, The Lights Are On, But Nobody's Home. Absolutely. Sorry, Ralph. I'm a recovering DJ, impersonating a talk show host, and everything reminds me of a song. So I didn't mean to just...
2: Nothing wrong with that.
0: Didn't mean to foist that one.
2: The FCC doesn't get excited.
0: I didn't mean to throw that in out of left field on a Wednesday afternoon. You didn't deserve that.
2: No. Well, but left field is where we wind up.
0: Yes.
2: It's where politics drags us.
0: Yes, sadly true. We got to run to it, brother, getting ready for that bottom of the hour heartbreak, but always appreciate hearing from you, Ralph. Great call. Appreciate that. God bless you. Now, coming up, I hate to even say anything about it because people get tired of hearing about it. But coming up, there's a lot of stuff about Iran in the news, and we do have some things that Treasury Secretary Scott Bessent has been saying. We have some things that President Trump has been saying. Peter Ducey asked President Trump a question that the president really didn't want to talk about right then. But Peter Ducey is an intrepid reporter, and just because he's a conservative Republican who supports the Trump administration doesn't mean that he's not necessarily going to ask President Trump a question that might kind of embarrass him. So we'll see if you think that's what the question is. A lot coming up as the Doc Washer Show continues. So glad to be back in Arkansas from Florida. More coming up, 101.1, The Answer.

0: with SRN News. I'm Keith Peters in Washington. Jurors in the Lindsey Clancy trial have gone home without a verdict after a fifth day of deliberations. They've twice said they can't agree on whether the Massachusetts mother is criminally responsible for killing her three young children. The jury will return on Thursday. Oil giant Chevron is confirming that it is expanding its operations in Venezuela just days after President Trump announced an ambitious deal to develop the nation's oil reserves and give the Pentagon a stake in the profits. Chevron said Wednesday that it had been assigned additional acreage in the Orinoco Belt, where the company has an established position. On Wall Street, the Dow by 295 points, the NASDAQ rose 118, the S&P 500 advanced by 35. More details at srnnews.com.
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12: 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So, as I said earlier, it's I hesitate to even bring it up. Get so sick and tired of Iran. As Senator Cotton said when he was on a few weeks ago, I wish we hadn't done the ceasefire. I wish we had just finished the deal. And I agree. But anyway, we do have some clips, Scott Bessent and the president. So Scott Bessent was on the Fox and Friends with Brian Kilmeade talking about what they're doing to try to strangle the regime financially. Let's go with cut four, please. If we have it.
4: Isolating the country, and now we are applying sanctions like have never been seen before that are going to asphyxiate the regime. And we are telling friends and foes, do not deal with this evil regime. We know who you are. You know who you are. And if we have to, we will put you out of business.
12: You remember we said the other day that we know where you have like million-dollar mansions in other parts of the world? Do you remember that? Yeah, he's rattling some cages, you know? He's trying to get their attention. And, you know, I think he'll get the attention of the people trading with Iran. The homicidal maniacs in charge of the regime, the only way you get their attention is you got to take them out. But, you know. Anyway, so Brian Kilmeade, Fox and Friends morning show there, has a question for Besant. Let's go with cut five, please.
7: I'm sure you saw that Vladimir Putin yesterday appeared with the Iranian officials and basically said, we got your back. We're going to help you out. What's your message to the Russians?
4: Look, my message to everyone is stay away. We all want this conflict to end, and the fastest way for the conflict to end is for no one to provide any support to this regime. We are going to sever every tie that they have from the outside world. For instance, last Friday, we sanctioned the Dubai branches of an Egyptian bank, and they had provided more than $1.8 billion to the regime since 2025.
12: I mean, buddy, sounds pretty serious right there. I mean, a lot of us were wondering, who is this Scott Besant guy, you know, when Trump appointed him. He sounds like he's taking things pretty seriously. Let's go with cut six, please.
8: Bringing lots of boats out every day with millions of barrels of oil. We are, for the most part, doing it without trouble. Every once in a while, they shoot a drone and we knock it down.
12: I know, we didn't have.
4: We are going to systemically go through and take every bad actor like that out. We've created new authorities for Treasury to be able to sanction the under. And we are going to systemically go through and take every bad actor like that out. We've created new authorities for Treasury to be able to sanction the under airlines, maritime, digital assets. So this is all hands on deck. Teams from Treasury, State Department, and DOW have gone out of the world, and we are having very fulsome talks with anyone supporting the regime.
12: Okay, so we says DOW, that's Department of War. They used to call it DOD, Department of Defense. He got his mind right on what the departments are called. Besant's like, this is serious. Now, maybe I wasn't paying attention, but I think I was. I'm not familiar with previous administrations publicly talking about how different departments in the executive branch are working together to a common goal. You know, you tend to think, well, Treasury's over here. Department of Defense is over there. You got DOJ down this way. You got the Agriculture Department over there. Energy Department doing their thing over here. Homeland Security way over there. We're seeing a lot of coordinated efforts in the second term of Trump, and I think that's a good thing, especially if this works. Now, here's the thing. Peter Ducey wants to know if it's going to work, and so Peter Ducey brings up the elephant in the living room and asks Trump kind of an uncomfortable, inconvenient question. And again, no offense. I think Ducey's on the same side with us, but he is a reporter, and he wants to kind of drill down and get to it. So cut 7, please.
13: When are the Iranian people going to rise up and fight?
7: Well,
13: if that's what you want, will you send the CIA in to arm Iranians?
7: Well, I wouldn't want to say that to you, Peter. I'd love to tell you that, but it wouldn't be appropriate to say. But I mean, I understand their plight. They're being shot. Right now, you know, these gentlemen sit here in the lap of luxury and they see things, but over there it's not so luxurious.
12: Did you hear what Ducey just asked Trump? He's like, are you going to have the CIA arm just regular Iranian civilians? I mean, anybody else have the guts to ask the president that? And the president's like, well, you know, I don't want to say that. I mean, I like to say that, but I just... And we're like, brother, I mean, what's the holdup? If it's possible to do, let's do it. But that's just for starters. There's more. Let's go with Trump and Iran on Iran. Cut 8, please.
7: As of 3 months ago, they had 52,000 protesters were killed. Can you imagine this, fellas? And now I hear the number is probably 25,000 more. They have close to 65,000 protesters killed. So when I ask that question, I ask it sort of knowing the answer. The only answer is that they're being shot. The regime is getting weaker and weaker by the day. And at some point, they're not going to be able to shoot so easily because I think the people aren't going to take it. But I did pose that question because, you know, it would be time. But unlike most people can't kill their people like that.
12: Yeah, but see, they're also executing people every day, every morning at sunrise with a call to prayer, executing people who have done nothing wrong. They're executing innocent people. They're executing their own. And it's horrific. And if you can get guns to the Iranian people, I don't understand what the holdup is. I don't understand how you can do it. But if somehow or another Peter Ducey figured out how you can do it, or somebody told him how you can do it, well, let's just do it, man. Let's just do it. Let them take out the regime. Enough of them have died. All right, one more. Cut 9, please.
7: Bringing lots of boats out every day with millions of barrels of oil. We are, for the most part, doing it without trouble. Every once in a while, they shoot a drone and we knock it down. But we have control, very strong control. They were trying to rebuild their radar systems and a missile system and a mine drop. You know, we got rid of all the mines in the Hormuz Strait. They were trying to build a rocket that drops mines. Who does that? Did you ever build a rocket that dropped? I never heard of such a thing, but that's what they were doing. They were building it. It was almost finished, so we took it out. We saw that they were building it. We see everything that they're doing. They can't move. They can't go to the bathroom without us seeing it. So we saw that. We took it out. We took out some other things, and then we hit them last night because they took a shot at us in Jordan, at our base in Jordan. We knocked all of them down. There were, I guess, 8 missiles that were shot. They were all knocked down. One we let go because it was so inaccurate. It landed in the middle of the desert someplace, so we let it go.
12: So here's the thing. Here's the thing. I hope that the president and Besant finally realize that the guys in charge of this homicidal, maniacal cult are not going to get the point. You can't teach them a lesson. They're going to have to be brought to the point of assuming room temperature. Again, as the late, great Rush Limbaugh would say, the only thing you can do is take them out. They're not going to stop. Mike Davis, over at Article 3 Project, he was a clerk for Justice Gorsuch. He was senior counsel for the Judiciary Committee, helping Chuck Grassley get all three of Trump's lower federal judges. He is very, very tight with the Trump administration and DOJ, and he's talking about Islam, saying things like Islam is organized crime. Not radical Islam, not Islamism, Islam. So I want to share some of that stuff with you. I mean, God forbid we ever get hit with a 9/11 attack again, but I think we probably will be. If we do, people aren't going to be saying, well, gee, I don't know, J.D. Vance or Marco Rubio. They're going to be looking for people who are warning us about Islam right now. People like Tim Burchett in Tennessee, Brandon Gill, Texas, Coach Tuberville out of Alabama, and Mike Davis. So, anyway, more coming up as the Doc Washer Show continues on Little Rock's premier talk station, 101.1 The Answer.
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12: 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Doc Washer Show continues. Yo, we're talking about something you want to talk about on the radio. Still got a few minutes left. 501-401-1011. What's my boy Mike Davis talking about? We've been talking about this for a while now. We go back, I don't care, quite a ways. Let's go back to June 16th. Responding to the gang rapes of thousands of defenseless British girls, and the fact that the British authorities looked the other way for decades. Mike Davis said six words: Islam is the religion of rape. That's it. Go back further. April 14th, all across the world, churches are being burned to the ground. Christians face mass slaughter by Islamists. What is the Pope's and his bishop's response? Number one, Trump's Truth Social posts are mean. Number two, let's tour some mosques and praise Islam. He says the Catholic Church lost its way after Benedict. I think maybe it lost its way around 600 AD with Gregory, but that's just me. Again, June 16th, Mike Davis responding to the report that came out about the rape gangs, mostly Pakistani Muslims, raping tens of thousands of defenseless British girls. Mike Davis says Islam is incompatible with the West. They must go home. Again, not radical Islam, not Islamists, not Islamism. So there's an embedded video of a guy, of an imam saying you can rape and then murder children, but still reach the Muslim paradise if you believe in Islam and pray five times a day to Allah. Mike Davis, June 21st, says Islam isn't a religion, it's organized crime. He says it again in response to a newspaper article that came out in June. 8-year-old child bride dies from internal bleeding after a wedding night. Kevin Bass said to mainstream Muslims, Muhammad was divine and infallible. Muhammad married Aisha when she was 6. He was 50. He raped her when she was 9. He was 53. Child rape cannot be divine for Muhammad, but evil for his followers. That is why Muslims struggle to even denounce child rape. Mike Davis says Islam is organized crime. Next. I don't know what that is. Had a nice beat to it. Easy to dance to. I'll give it a 95. Dr. Maloof on August 16th has this. Pakistani Islamic scholar Tariq Masood, who forced his 13-year-old niece into an arranged marriage, said, quoting now, after a girl turns 9-year-old, a father should be cautious around his own daughter. If lust awakens in the father's heart for his daughter, or if any inappropriate act occurs, then his own wife also becomes haram for him. Now, this scholar headlined at an Islamic event alongside Abdul al-Sayed, the Democrat nominee for U.S. Senate from Michigan. Mike Davis responds, Islam is awful. August 19th, Mike Davis says, Islam advocates violence. Violence isn't protected by the First Amendment. We must stop pretending otherwise and start arresting the imams and other Islamists calling for violence. They are terrorists. August 25th, he says again, Islam is organized crime. Then, in response to Neil Berg on August 30th, saying the term Islamophobia was manufactured to shut down any debate or valid criticism of Islam and Islamic immigration in the West, and tragically, it's working as planned. Mike Davis says, that is why I'm popping up more on Islam. We have to shift the Overton window. We need more bold and fearless Westerners who will call Islam the evil it is. For centuries, Muslims have proven they will never coexist with non-Muslims. Their fake religion doesn't allow it. He says, and I don't care at all if people like me. I prefer they don't. Or call me racist, bigoted, or Islamophobic. Blank them. No, I can't say that word on the radio. We have to save America and the West from these Islamist rabid dogs. I mean, Mike Davis is my boy. I'm honored to have interviewed him before. And I will say this. Robert Spencer and his crew over at Jihad Watch have been saying these things since shortly after 9/11. It's a crying shame that people confuse the name Robert Spencer with Richard Spencer. They're not related. They've never met. Richard Spencer is the Nazi. Robert Spencer is the patriotic American trying to get the word out about protecting our country from those who loved 9/11. Like Hassan Piker, who campaigns with this Muslim Democrat candidate for U.S. Senate out of Michigan. Yeah, that guy. It's jacked up. By the way, this just came out a little bit ago. Democrats in the U.S. House just blocked a constitutional amendment that would ensure the Supreme Court is not packed with any number of justices other than 9. Final vote was 212 to 206. Democrats want to destroy the Supreme Court. Make no mistake, they want to pack the court and render it useless by making sure socialists control it for no other purpose. Vote red in November and block these country destroyers from power. Only one Democrat voted for it in the U.S. House. Again, all y'all saying, I'm going to send a message to Republican establishment in D.C. Yeah, wait until the Democrats take over. They can send a message to you by putting you in jail. They'll put as many of us in prison as they possibly can. Again, I said it earlier today, I'll say it again. Ask January 6 hostages who were given double-digit prison sentences who weren't even at the Capitol on January 6, 2021. And you don't think they'll do it to you? I don't want to tell you, bro. I can't help you. The great Dave Elswick and Val Emmons. First thing in the morning. Dave's on vacation. So the great Val Emmons, first thing in the morning at 7:06. I'm Doc Washman. See you tomorrow at 4:06. God willing, 101.1. The Answer.
0: Foundations of Freedom, a look at America's founding principles and the leaders who shaped our nation.
1: Ronald Reagan understood that liberty could be taken for granted. In 1967, he warned Americans, freedom is a fragile thing, and it's never more than one generation away from extinction. President Reagan knew the freedoms secured by one generation were not guaranteed to survive to the next. Today, as socialistic ideas that place greater power in the hands of government gain renewed support, Reagan's warning carries even greater weight. Freedom is more than inheritance. It's a responsibility, one we all share. Every generation must fight for the principles that made self-government possible. Freedom only survives when each generation chooses to defend it. So, do we have the courage to defend and protect what is being challenged, the very principle

0: Netherlands. Its daily production is just over 1 million barrels. The U.S. produces almost 14 million barrels of oil per day. I'm Ed Donahue.
1: The European Union is grappling with how to respond to an attempted drone attack at a Leipzig, Germany airport. European Commission President Ursula von der Leyen reaffirms the bloc's support for Germany after Berlin blamed Russia for the attempted drone attack earlier this month.
2: The German government has identified Russia as behind an attempt to attack cargo planes at Leipzig-Halle Airport. Had this attack succeeded, this would have resulted in enormous damage and possibly even loss of life.
1: EU foreign ministers are considering more sanctions, but many member nations remain cautious about escalating tensions with nuclear-armed Russia. Authorities are responding to a shooting in Minneapolis with multiple victims, including two police officers. The Minneapolis Police Department has warned the public to stay away from the area Wednesday afternoon. On Wall Street, the Dow by 295 points. More at townhall.com.
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5: 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A suspect wanted in a Pine Bluff murder arrested in Baton Rouge, Louisiana. 26-year-old Jimmy Ruff wanted in connection to the deadly shooting of a man on 2nd Avenue in Pine Bluff in June. Former Hardy Police Chief Scott Rose sentenced to a year in jail for being convicted of sexual assault and providing alcohol to a minor. A Fayetteville woman placed on 10 years of state supervised probation after she admitted to sexually assaulting a deputy while she was being held at the Benton County Jail. And a Conway man died after being arrested by police on Sunday on public intoxication. He was evaluated at the jail, transported to the hospital where he died. 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
6: With your sports flash, I'm Tony Desiri, 101.1 The Answer. NASCAR Cup Series running the Cookout Southern 500 Sunday night at Darlington. Start of the 10-race playoff. 16 drivers in the postseason field, led by Denny Hamlin, the number one seed. There will be no eliminations this year. All 16 drivers will be competing for points through the 10 races, with the driver with the most points claiming the title. Tire management will be a key at Darlington as they go 367 laps around the egg-shaped layout. College football, Arkansas hosting North Alabama Saturday in Fayetteville to open up the Ryan Silverfield era, as he is the new head coach of Arkansas. They will go with K.J. Jackson at quarterback. Arkansas State, they'll open on the road against Memphis Saturday. Central Arkansas coming off a road win against UT Martin in week zero. We'll have their home opener in Conway Saturday against West Florida. 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
8: Over the next 2 weeks, there'll be a lot of people coming in and sitting down and filling in for me because I'm on vacation until September 14th. It's September 14th. I'll be back in the chair, ready to pick up where I left off, looking at the

0: With SRN News, I'm Keith Peters in Washington. At least one person was killed and six others injured in a shooting at an apartment building in downtown Minneapolis. The Minneapolis Police Department has warned the public Wednesday afternoon to stay away from the area as police officers respond. Minnesota's Governor Tim Walz said in a social post on media that state officials are on the ground helping local law enforcement respond to the shooting. Jurors in the Lindsey Clancy trial have gone home without a verdict after a fifth day of deliberations. They have twice said they can't agree on whether the Massachusetts mother is criminally responsible for killing her three young children. On Wall Street, the Dow by 295 points, the NASDAQ rose 111, the S&P advanced 35. This is SRN News.
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